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0: Hi, I'm Mike Spindler, your host for Raven Story. In this chapter, Catherine Atla talks about the way floods, oil spills, and earthquakes might have affected duck hunting around Hooslea.
1: That ducks, they used to hunt them late because they lay eggs later than the other birds, the land birds. And I remember in June, they stop killing land birds like pintails and wigeon and other geese, but because they're ready to nest, and they just about know when to quit, and we still do that. And but seemed like black ducks and other fish ducks lay eggs later.
2: That's
1: what they use in June when there's no meat. They don't do that no more. But
2: and when they did that, they had to go out on foot, totally, because they couldn't use dogs then?
1: No, they use canoe.
2: Canoe.
1: They packed their canoe.
2: I see.
1: Yeah. And we just about limit our meat, you know. We know how much to get instead of just getting a lot and spoiling it. And Indians don't believe in ruining meat like that. I know the last few years since the oil spill and other pollution started to take the waterfall, we always say, why don't they just let us use much as we could, even though they're not here. Seems like it's getting less every year. And we're not taking it. We're not taking that much. I don't know how true it was. I heard last night that they heard someplace that the birds died off with pollution.
2: One thing that has concerned me quite a bit is the oil spill. There are a lot of other factors besides what we see here locally in interior Alaska that are affecting these populations, because they go all the way to the lower 48, and some of them even into Mexico and other countries. And so you could have the loss of the wetlands in the farm belt, as we mentioned earlier, the oil spill in the oceans, a lot of other factors. We're looking in the goose study now, we're looking at flooding. Maybe while we're on that, can you talk a little bit about flooding? Have you noticed that there's more flooding in the last few years than there has been what you remember when you were young, or is it about the same?
1: No. When I was a kid, I don't remember a flood so much. But you're right. I remember from 1964 was that big earthquake down Anchorage. For 4 years, it flooded.
2: Oh.
1: I had a lot of fun taking my kids out when Stephen go to work on the river and just go out for a ride. We're not killing nothing, you know. We have enough meat in the freezer by that time. And I just take them out to see animal and camp out. Annie and I did that a lot. And I know for 4 years we had fun in the spring, go out in the sloughs and have fishing it overnight.
2: The water was so high you could pretty much go anywhere?
1: Right.
2: I see.
1: Uh-huh. There's from Hooslea to our cabin, first cabin is 15 miles.
2: Mm-hmm.
1: And to go around is about 90.
2: Oh, and you could just go direct because the water was so high.
1: That's where we had a lot of fun.
2: But when the water is that high, there's not many places for the ducks and geese to nest, are there?
1: Yes, uh-huh. Yeah. There's, we used to go in the... I remember in... I forgot what year it was. 4 years after the earthquake. I don't know why it flooded for four straight years, I remember. And one of the years... I see on the wall in our camp, I used to say June 14th, I was there. I remember sheet iron fell off in the winter, blew it off, so I fixed it with help. And
2: that's your camp on the Dalby Slough, the first camp?
1: First cabin. We call it Sotley. Mm-hmm. And that used to be a big site. They counted over 200 igloos in there.
2: 200 igloos?
1: Mm-hmm. That was one of the big sites before Dalby, Mother Dalby River. And anyway, we went by Willow Lake, and we kind of went way up because it was flooded. And we hear geese way back in the hills. I guess that's where they were nesting by that time. And I guess they were nesting on the hill.
2: The water was so high they had to nest up in
1: yes,
2: the hills.
1: Yes, huh? Uh-huh. And depends on high water, I guess.
0: Raven's Story is brought to you through a partnership of KIYU, Catherine and Stephen Atla, and the U.S. Fish and Wildlife Service.

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1: This is Joe Perry
2: and Steven Tyler of Aerosmith for Red. You know, it's okay to rock and roll and party down. Just don't get in that 2,000-pound bullet when you're done and cocked. And please don't drink and drive.
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6: Pod of beluga whales breaks the choppy surface of the Bering Sea off the Yukon River Delta. Belugas are vocal animals, and they use clicks and calls to communicate and to navigate. Biologists use hydrophones to listen to whales and detect their presence, both in the ocean and in freshwater rivers. Belugas are known to swim up the Yukon and Kuskokwim rivers, and they appear to be unaffected by the salinity changes from saltwater to freshwater. Upriver movements are not common, but they are well documented, and sometimes the whales swim a long way up these big rivers. In 1982, a group of whales swam up the Yukon and was seen at Tanana, 750 miles up the Yukon River. And later that same year, a single beluga whale was seen above Rampart, 80 miles further upstream, more than 800 miles from the ocean. In 1993, four belugas were seen near Fort Yukon, above the Arctic Circle and almost 900 river miles from the Bering Sea. In 2006, the carcass of a young beluga was found by canoeists on the Tanana River, about 40 miles southwest of Fairbanks, nearly 1,000 river miles from the ocean. Sounds well. I'm Riley Woodford.

0: Hi, I'm Clint Brown, your host for Raven Story. Racing dogs was, and still is, a huge sport in the villages of Alaska. People travel long distances to race their dogs at carnivals and other events. It is a chance to win some money, show off your team, and see how strong your dogs are compared to the other teams. In this chapter of Raven Story, Henry Bietis tells about his experiences racing dogs.
1: Well, during the 70s, when I had pretty few dogs, I usually it was about the closest place. I used to go there in winter and do the races in spring carnival. 59, my first year at Fairbanks with dogs, I came in third. 61, I went back again. I came in second. And after that, I never went back anymore. And I couldn't afford it with my kids, you know. But those days, you know, that was sure money for us, you know, because we put our dogs together. And sent somebody up there that put the food on the table there. I raced down Anchorage and raced over Kotzebue. It was 77, we were, first year they got that race started. Kalina, okay, but the most fun I had was Weasley. I think I must have won about 7 New Year races in Weasley.

Raven Story is produced at KIYU Galena in partnership with Henry Bietis and the United States Fish and Wildlife Service. Interviews were conducted by Mike Spindler and Orville Huntington, and I'm your host, Clint Brown.

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2: It's a weather forecast here for the lower Keokuk and middle Yukon valleys. It does look like a 30% chance of rain around here in Galena through the night. Could even be some thunder. It'll be a low about 56, but clearing those skies back off by morning to mostly sunny conditions for Wednesday. Another high expected in the neighborhood of 80, and Thursday looking much the same around here. Over to Tanana, they have seen some thunder and lightning this evening. Could be a little more tonight at a 30% chance. Partly cloudy by morning, though, with a low of upper 40s. For tomorrow, it looks partly sunny and a high 70 to 75. You'll be back up in the neighborhood of 80, give or take, on Thursday and Friday there in Tanana. Over to St. Mary's, where I heard the sun finally came out this afternoon. Looking for partly cloudy skies this evening. The low in the upper 40s. Sunny tomorrow and a high of 72. And it looks partly sunny for Thursday and 72 degrees again out there on the Yukon Delta.
3: 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From LAist and APM, American Public Media, it's This Old House Radio Hour. I'm Jen Largess. Every dad in America has a theory about the thermostat. Turn it up, turn it down, shut the vents. But what actually saves money?
4: When you close vents in one room, you are increasing the pressure in the duct system and you may be increasing the amount of leakage.
3: Comedian Ben Glebe's modest San Fernando Valley home may be hiding the future of late night comedy.
5: This home, it was owned back in the 50s by this very famous pop singer. That studio was his studio.
3: That garage may look like untapped square footage, but turning it into living space is more complicated than just hanging drywall. All of this, plus we're answering your home improvement questions at 877-864-7460. Coming up next.
6: Live from NPR News in Washington, I'm Windsor Johnston. High-level talks are underway in Switzerland between the U.S. and Iran. Vice President J.D. Vance says the Trump administration is seeking a broader reset in relations with Tehran.
7: Never before has the Iranian and American leadership met at such a high level. What the president has asked us to do is turn over a new leaf, to transform our relationship with the people of Iran and to extend an outstretched hand that says to the people of Iran that if your leadership is willing to give up being a driver of regional instability, if they are willing to give up nuclear weapons ambitions for the long term, then the United States is willing to fundamentally transform our relationship with that country.
6: The future of the Strait of Hormuz and efforts to preserve a fragile ceasefire between Israel and Hezbollah in southern Lebanon are also expected to top the agenda. President Trump is getting low marks from the American people as many harbor lingering concerns about the state of the economy. Trump's approval stands at just 36%. That's according to the latest NPR PBS News Marist poll. NPR's Elena Moore reports.
8: 36-year-old Georgia voter Regina Kalinga backed President Trump in 2016, 2020, and 2024. But in 2026, he's lost her support, saying Trump hasn't made good on his promises to lower costs. So she feels let down.
9: Where is the relief for America? None. You know, you're looking like, hey, is this the president that I really voted for?
8: Kalinga isn't alone. According to the latest NPR PBS News Marist poll, 6 in 10 Americans disapprove of Trump's handling of the economy, including 22% of Republicans. Among independents, it's 65%, and Democrats, 93%. Elena Moore, NPR News.
6: Officials in Russia-occupied Crimea have halted civilian gasoline sales following a series of Ukrainian attacks on fuel depots and refineries. Ukrainian drones have reached deep into Russia, including an oil facility in Siberia. NPR's Joanna Kakissis

0: 100 miles. He added that these strikes on Russia's oil infrastructure are a fair response to frequent Russian strikes on Ukrainian cities. Joanna Kakissis, NPR News, Kyiv.
1: This is NPR News in Washington. Ties, mugs, and cards are in order this weekend because today is Father's Day. And it's an American tradition that's rooted in more than dollars. NPR's Amy Held reports.
2: Prices are up, wages are down, but people are still spending on dad. In record amounts, in fact, the National Retail Federation projects nearly $28 billion total spent on the day. Consumers say they'll pull back in other areas to make it work, budgeting around $230 on average, with outings, clothing, and gift cards topping the list. An American mom is credited with coming up with the idea more than a century ago. Sonora Dodd of Spokane wanted to honor her husband and her own dad, a widowed Civil War veteran who raised six kids. Inspiring Washington State to first recognize the day in 1910, more than 50 years later, the third Sunday in June was reserved for Dad after President Johnson signed a proclamation. And in 1972, President Nixon made Father's Day a permanent national holiday. Amy Held, NPR News.
1: Visitors to Grand Canyon National Park are being warned about dangerously high temperatures this week after officials say three hikers apparently died from heat in recent days. Jacob Lewandowski is a meteorologist with the National Weather Service in Flagstaff.
3: We do have an extreme heat warning in effect for the Grand Canyon starting Monday and continuing into Tuesday, specifically for the lower elevations of the Grand Canyon below 4,000 feet.
1: Forecasters say highs are expected to reach 112 degrees at the bottom of the canyon. I'm Windsor Johnston, NPR News, in Washington.
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5: 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I'm Jen Largis. Before we get started, I want to wish a happy Father's Day to all the dads out there who taught us that every project should take twice as long as expected, require three trips to the hardware store, and to always leave behind at least one mystery screw. And now with summer temperatures climbing and energy bills rising right along with them, every dad in America suddenly seems to have a PhD in HVAC. According to conventional father wisdom, cooling an empty house is like air conditioning the neighborhood. But does turning your AC off when you leave actually save money? Dr. Allison Bales, founder of Energy Vanguard, a building science and residential HVAC design firm in Decatur, Georgia, explains what really happens when you adjust your thermostat and the smartest way to stay cool without breaking the bank. So, Allison, does turning off your air conditioner when you're not home save money on your energy bill?
6: It can make the house very difficult to cool down again if you set the thermostat too far back or if you turn it off. It's kind of a wash in a lot of houses. In general, it's not a big saver. There are better things you can do.
5: Do you save money if you buy a unit that's maybe sized larger than you need so it could cool the room faster?
6: No. In terms of sizing, you know, whether you're talking about a window unit or a central unit, if you are cooling to the same indoor temperature with the same house, the amount of energy you're going to use is almost the same whether you have an air conditioner one size or another one that's three times as big. The one that's three times as big will cool it down faster. It uses more energy while it's operating, but then it's off for a longer period of time.
5: What about closing vents in rooms that you're not using to save money?
6: Oh, one of my favorite topics. You actually may end up using more energy if you have a leaky duct system that is outside the building enclosure. Let's say you got ducts in it, especially if they're in an unconditioned attic. When you close vents in one room, you are increasing the pressure in the duct system, and you may be increasing the amount of leakage You may also end up with some moisture problems in the house because you're not

0: cooling and dehumidifying enough. If you're in the humid part of the world, if you're not air conditioning, you're not dehumidifying. And so you may end up making a room with the closed vents too humid, and it may grow mold. So you don't want to do that, definitely.
1: Do you have any tips to make sure that your air ducts are working properly to cool down and sort of conserve energy in that way?
0: One of the first things to do from the inside of the house, you can go around and with the system turned on, and you can even accelerate this a little bit by going to the thermostat and turning the fan to the on position, or if it has different levels, you can turn it to high so that you get as much airflow as possible. And then go around all the vents in the house and feel if you're getting airflow. But if you're feeling little or no air, it could be that the duct attached to that vent is no longer connected. I can't tell you how many times I've seen in crawl spaces and basements and attics, ducts that have come disconnected. And so the room that they're supposed to be blowing air to no longer gets the air. There are booster fans you can put in ducts. And if you have to do that, then you've got a serious enough problem with your duct system that you ought to get a professional to check it out and find out why you're not getting the airflow you need to get.
1: So when it comes to keeping your home cool, what is the best way to do it if you're on a budget? What's the best place to sort of concentrate your efforts?
0: One thing you can do with windows is use them to keep the sun out. If you've got blinds or shades on the inside and you put them down, that can help. But that heat has already traveled through the glass. It's best to stop the heat before it even goes through the glass if you can. So get some kind of exterior shading or planting a tree and waiting 20 years on that. Air conditioning side, the best thing you can do is turn the thermostat up. The smaller the temperature difference between indoors and outdoors, the less energy you're going to use for cooling. And one way you can make that work is by using fans, ceiling fans, or just rotary fans inside the house. More insulation will definitely help. But here's what I always tell people, don't insulate the attic until you do some air sealing. Air sealing is one of the most cost-effective things to make your house more energy efficient. It's better for comfort, and it's also better for indoor air quality.
1: Is there any hot spots that you should definitely check around your house to make sure they're sealed properly?
0: Yes. The places to look are down low and up high. There's all kinds of places in the floor that could be sealed. And in the attic, same kind of thing. You have lots of penetrations for wiring, for ductwork, places where the drywall meets the framing, and that can allow a lot of air into the house.
1: And how do you feel about whole house fans?
0: Whole house fans are great in dry climates. You can run them at nighttime. You bring in that cool, dry air, and you know they do this in California a lot, cool off the house, and then they can close up the house in the morning, and it will stay cool for a while. In the Southeast where I live, you don't want to do that in the summertime when the humidity is high, because you're going to start growing mold everywhere in the house if you do that. Mm. And I know that from experience, because before I knew much about building science, I did that in my grandparents' house one time. The other thing is you have to be careful about air leakage there. When they're not running, there's still a lot of air moving through them. You can buy airtight whole house fans and insulated too.
1: So what can you do to keep your AC unit running efficiently to help save money?
0: Number one, make sure the filter is clean. Change your filter as often as you need to. Air conditioning contractors get called all the time for problems with cooling, and they show up, and one of the first things they usually check is the filter, and it's often very dirty. They replace the filter, and that often fixes the problem. Not always. Sometimes there's other stuff going on. In terms of the outdoor unit, make sure that you don't have shrubs growing around it, that you don't have a pile of leaves halfway up the outside. Make sure that dogs haven't been peeing on the outdoor unit, because that can corrode the metal fins and cause it not to transfer heat efficiently.
1: Our AC unit was running way more than normal a few years ago, and we were actually, I didn't know you could be low on coolant.
0: Yes, and that's another issue for the HVAC company, not something that homeowners can check. And if you have a leak, you have to replace them. They don't last forever.
1: And what temperature do you keep your house at, may I ask?
0: In my house, I did the load calculation for 75. It depends on the outdoor temperature. I mess with my controls all the time. Typically, I leave it at about 74 when we're cooling.
1: Well, Allison, thank you so much for this information. We appreciate your expertise.
0: Oh, well, you're very welcome. I'm glad to be here.
1: That was Dr. Allison Bales. His book, A House Needs to Breathe, or Does It? 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Or you can leave us a voicemail anytime. 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
2: Hi, Jen. This is Craig Simpson from Savannah.
1: Hey, Craig, what's your question today?
2: I have a older tile, I would say about 30 years old. It's about the 4-inch tile. And the person who installed it used some kind of material that's not correct. My question is, what could possibly be the material, or did they just use way too much water in the grout? Or, and then the next one is, how do I make it? Can I partially scrape it and put something over top so I don't have to take all the grout out in order to be able to make it cleanable?
1: Absolutely. We've got Zach Detmore, a general contractor for the show, here to help us out. And Zach loves a good mystery.
3: Man, I feel bad for you with grout problems. Grout problems are terrible because it's like all these little lines, you know, it's irksome. I'll tell you one thing that happened to me was we did a subway tile shower and we used this grout that the homeowner bought. It was the latest and greatest. And then there was like a class action lawsuit on it, and it basically turned to this sort of jelly. You could almost kind of dig it out with your fingernail to some degree wherever it got wet or dirty. And I had to basically scrape out all the tiles in that bathroom and redo it. So there have been several grouts, like new to the market ones, that ended up not being as good as they said they were. So my guess is that could be happening.
2: That sure sounds like what this is. Yeah.
3: Yeah. So I think, unfortunately, at least the one I dealt with, it was in specific areas where it was getting wet from the shower, that it was deteriorating more rapidly than areas that were very low traffic. But I basically dug as much as I could out. I used a oscillating multi-tool with basically a grout blade that sort of looks like a abrasive on it to sort of get in there and remove as much as possible. Then I regrouted using the most expensive and highest quality grout I could afford at the time, because you want it to not only stick to what's below, but also be very hard because it's a shallower joint. So my recommendation would be like a pre-mixed one or an epoxy grout. It's going to be harder to install, but then you're going to have that that confidence that this is a very high performing product, something that you would use like in a commercial space.
2: Well, and to add insult to injury, not only are they the 4-inch, they've got the little diamonds, every other one in it, to make it look like the older. I mean, am I going to be better off to just rip it up and put something new down? And if I do, as you say, you know, kind of route it out a little bit, how deep do I have to go?
3: Yeah, as deep as possible is the simple answer. And how large is the area?
2: It's not very large. Honestly, about 3 feet wide, probably, by about 8 foot long.
3: No fun. My recommendation for you would be to probably do a little practice spot somewhere inconspicuous. Engage how long, you know, if you say, all right, I'm going to do a 6-inch by 6-inch area, I'm going to time it and see how you do with the cleaning and then the reapplication of grout. And then if you say, I'm willing to multiply that amount of time over the whole bathroom, then go for it. And if you're not, then maybe rip the whole thing up. Because at least if you rip the whole thing up, you know, it's not going to give you future issues, but you are going to be taking out the toilet, taking out the vanity, and taking on a much bigger scope of work.
2: Mm-hmm. Yeah.
3: But I think you got this. Do a little sample area.
2: Yeah, that sounds like sound advice. By the way, I absolutely love your show. Unfortunately, I'm not a TV person, so your radio show hits me spot on.
3: Oh, that's great. I definitely think we look better on radio. All right. Well, thanks for calling from Savannah. We appreciate it.
2: All right. Thank you so much again for your advice and your show. I appreciate it.
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1: Hi, Jen. How you doing? This is Jack Hamblin from Burlington, Massachusetts. I'm stoked to talk to you guys. I love the show.
0: Absolutely. We're glad you called in. Jack, what's your question today?
1: I have a split-level house built in around 1960. I've been here for about 10 years, and we're having an issue with our crawl space. So when we got the house inspected, they had told us there was a lot of humidity in the crawl space. And we found out the hard way our first year here. We kept our Christmas tree down there. The next Christmas, we took out the Christmas tree and it was ruined because it was so humid down there.
0: Oh, no.
1: Yeah, it was a tough way. We knew it was humid down there. We didn't think it was quite bad.
0: That bad, yeah.
1: Yeah, right? Like, holy moly. So I wanted to pick everyone's brains on dehumidifiers because honestly, like, I'm not super handy. I don't even know where to start.
0: Yeah, absolutely. Well, we've got Zach Detmore, a general contractor for the show, and Ross Trithewey, the building engineer for the show, both here to help. And I think that your question is a common one, right?
2: So I got a first question. What's the floor and wall system of this crawl space? We got dirt down there. We got concrete. What are we talking about?
1: We got concrete. So concrete walls, concrete floors. So we don't keep a ton down there. Our oil tanks in there. And we have a few bins that are sealed up. The sealed up bins, like, that stuff's been safe. We've been afraid to put anything of value down there because of the situation we're having.
0: So, Ross, what leads to humidity in an area like that?
3: Yeah, so the first thing is trying to figure out where the humidity is coming from. Most commonly, it's water vapor coming in through the slab and through the foundation wall or the crawlspace wall. So basically, if you know, every time you have groundwater movement underneath that space, you also have, you know, anytime it rains and snows, you know, that water is seeping into the ground. And then, of course, it's diffusing through the foundation wall or through that slab, and it's adding moisture to that space. And then obviously, if you add too much moisture to that space, the humidity rises and rises, the dew point becomes a concern, and any cold surface down there has a risk of condensing. And that's where mold grows.
0: So does that mean that something was built incorrectly, or is that just a thing that happens?
3: Well, so for the older houses, you know, I think Jack said 1960s construction. So that, you know, that at that age of home, they weren't really thinking about vapor barriers.
0: So the heart of it all is what comes next? What can he do about it?
3: The best way to do it from my point of view would be if we could seal up that crawl space. So that could be, you know, using, you know, caulking and sealing up all the air leaks in that space and then putting down a vapor barrier effectively. Just even a 10 mil polyethylene sheet would be all that you would need to basically wrap the slab and wrap the walls. And that would then stop that vapor from coming in. If you stop the vapor from coming in, then of course, anything you put down there doesn't have to work as hard to keep it dry, right? So if you don't stop the moisture from coming in, then of course you need a very large dehumidifier to solve that problem. The way I view it is that you can either solve it with mechanical means, you know, put in a big dehumidifier, or you seal up that space, get the moisture to stay out, and put in a very, very small dehumidifier just to deal with that extra moisture, that residual moisture that gets in there.
0: Zach, is this a DIY project, or who do you call for something like this?
2: I think it depends on the DIY skills.
0: Jack, what are you thinking?
1: I am thinking, so you guys mentioned DIY skills. When it comes to this stuff, mine are kind of non-existent. And I'd
0: That's
1: love
0: not
1: to know,
0: you,
1: like,
0: Jack. Nobody has this skill. This is a specialized one.
1: Like, yeah. What kind Like, who would I call for, to put in a vapor barrier? Like, do they have, specialists for this kind of stuff? Is this, a plumbing thing? Like, what kind of person would I call to install a vapor barrier?
3: Yeah, I mean, the first place I would jump to is, in most markets, they are what I'll call, waterproofing contractors. So if you just Google searched, wet basement, contractor, there are companies that specialize in exactly that. They install dehumidifiers, sump pumps, vapor barriers.
2: I have seen a couple of these jobs done where they sort of detail the poly nicely and it's up the wall. And it's incredible how professional and clean it looks when they're done, the way they can sort of wrap around corners and pipes. It's it's obviously something these people do day in and day out. And I bet they wrap a really nice present.
3: Mm-hmm.
4: Around Christmas time when Jack gets his new Christmas tree.
2: Yeah, that's right. Jack gets his 17th Christmas tree.
4: Yeah.
2: Perfect. But yeah, I think Ross is spot on. I think having a company that does and specializes in this and also works in your area is going to probably know sort of what's causing it and how to best address it. I think that waterproofing contractor is the perfect choice for you.
4: All right, Jack. Well, we wish you luck with it. Thank you so much for calling in.
1: Appreciate you guys. Thanks so much.
2: Merry Christmas.
1: Happy holidays.
4: Call us now to have your home improvement or DIY question answered. 877-864-7460. That's 877-864-7460. Or you can leave us a voicemail anytime. 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
5: Hi, Jen. My name is Charlotte. I'm calling from Nashville, Tennessee.
4: Hi, Charlotte. What's your question today?
5: Well, I have a question about a brick patio and curious if it's going to be feasible to do a DIY coating on it. And with that goes a question what's the difference between epoxy and resin?
4: Ooh, okay. So you're trying to decide what sort of way to seal it. Is that right?
5: Yeah. And even can I tackle this project? And what I'd love to do is get it to where it had more of an even finish, where maybe it's more water resistant. And who knows, maybe I could roller skate on it or tap dance or have some fun.
4: As we all want to.
5: Right? Gotta have goals.
4: Well, we've got Jen Nawada, landscape contractor for the show, here to help. And Jen, you've been to Nashville. You know Nashville pretty well.
6: I know. Hey, Charlotte. I wish I knew. I would have swung by when I was there. How's it going?
5: Anytime. It's going good. We're good, you know?
6: I love Nashville. It made me happy to be there. But with your brick patio, I guess my question is, instead of putting a resin or a sealant on it, are you having water problems? Is this why?
5: I think it's very possible. We suspect water could be getting kind of seeping into our crawl space. You know, there's been a little bit of foundation shift maybe, if that's what the crack in our ceiling is all about.
6: Oh, interesting. Well, you know, instead of patching it, it's instead of masking what might not be the problem, I would look at the water and the drainage on your property. Do you have a downspout that just dumps right onto your patio? No.
5: It doesn't even come over the eaves. It's a big enough space. It's probably, at least 20 by 20 feet. And so just when the rainfall comes, it's a corner of the house. It doesn't necessarily pool there, but it's being suspected within my household that water might be getting in. I'll leave it at that.
6: I mean, first I would address where the water's coming from, and can you redirect it, whether it's coming from a slope in your yard or...
5: It comes from the clouds.
6: It comes from the cloud.
5: Yeah, it's really just truly rainfall falling there. It's not that water is coming out of the eave troughs into that space. It's really just, it's a space where rain falls. And because it's brick, it doesn't have a lot of a slope off.
4: Jen, is the tough news that maybe there needs to be a little more slope to the patio so that the water, as it falls from the clouds to the patio, needs to be rolling away from the house instead of toward.
6: That's what I'm thinking. So you can potentially, are they cemented in or just set in brick, the brick set in sand?
5: Yeah, they're mortared in, and it's, I don't even know when the patio was put in, but realistically, I'm not in the frame of mind at this moment to pull it up and do something different. So it's, I'm looking for lipstick for our pig.
6: Does it pitch back to your house? Like, meaning, does it pitch back to your foundation? Like, could you,
4: if you put
6: lift
4: a golf
6: a few
4: ball out
6: and
4: there.
6: Put, could you put a perforated pipe or some kind of drainage in the area that you think it's leaking in?
5: What's happening is every time it rains, my husband puts out this black plastic because he thinks that water might be going in there.
6: Okay.
5: And I'm looking for more of a permanent resolution than like, gosh, we got to watch the weather and put out a piece of plastic every time it rains.
6: Well, it would be great to know.
5: Do you know what I'm getting at? Like, if it was really happening.
6: Yes. Well, I mean, yeah. I think you guys are on to something because identifying where it comes from and how it flows is the most important. Because if you put an epoxy and seal it on and it's pitched towards your house, it's still going to go that way. Do you know what I mean?
5: Okay.
6: So you have to figure out how to redirect.
5: Okay. All right.
6: That's what I'm thinking.
5: I think what I'm hearing is maybe this isn't worth taking on a fix that I've proposed, which is an epoxy or a resin.
6: I don't think that's going to fix the problem. I think the direction of the water, especially if it's just coming from the sky, you're going to probably have to like readjust how the patio is situated and which way the water is flowing.
5: Okay. I'm hearing you.
6: I wish it was an easier fix, but maybe they've settled over time.
5: Yeah, easily. I mean, who knows how long it's been there. And in my mind, I'm like, yeah, let's put this pretty finish on it and it'll look great and it'll solve both problems of weeds growing up and all of that.
6: Then you'd be like, Jen told me to put epoxy on and now it's going faster back to the foundation of my house. But always with anything, address the problem.
5: Okay, so when we're ready, like maybe just pulling up the brick.
4: Yeah, it might not be that you have to remove the entire patio either. If you were to call someone out and take a look, they may be able to take up a section, put a perforated pipe under, and redirect that water, and then just build up the, you know, create a slope closest to the house. It might not be that you have to, you know, redo the entire patio, maybe.
6: Exactly.
5: I hear ya. Well, you've answered my question. I really appreciate it.
6: You're welcome. Well, I hope you enjoy the rest of your exercise class. Go do some push-ups.
5: Oh, thanks. Yeah, please skip back in there. Okay.
6: Awesome.
5: Have a good day, guys.
6: Take care. Thank you.
5: Bye-bye.
4: Call us now at 877-864-7460. 877-864-7460. Or you can leave us a voicemail. Hello, you're on This Old House Radio Hour.
7: Good morning. I'm Anitra Steele from Sugar Creek, Missouri, and my past is catching up with me. And I need to know if there is a simple solution for alligatoring varnish on dark woodwork. My house is 100-year-old Montgomery Ward's kit house. We're the only second people to live in it. And it has dark varnished woodwork. The varnish on the woodwork is alligatoring, pebbly now. Worse in places that have had sunlight on them.
4: Right.
7: So do you have a simple solution that a good sponge and a bowl of this solution will
4: of magic
7: to watch the woodwork, smooth it out, clean it up.
4: Well, I don't know if I have the magic solution, but I do have This Old House general contractor Zach Detmore and painter Mauro Henrique both on the line to help us out today. And Mauro, why does this happen to a finish? And tell us you have a magic solution.
8: One thing that caused that, because they use a product they call shellac. Shellac was used, you know, has been used and still used by furniture makers, and a lot of the older houses especially with the ones that has this beautiful look like redwood or mahogany. It dries super fast and is really durable for an amount of time. And once it gets dry, if you don't take care of that or reapply the product, lightly sand and reapply it, especially direct to the sunlight, like the windowsill, or any other surface direct to the sunlight, that was going to create that alligator back. So what you call. But I want to hear the two cents from Zach. Zach, you used to be a fan. I know all about you.
2: I think we run into this a lot. I see a lot of people purchasing old homes, and they'll say like, and I want to strip and refinish all this woodwork. And I'll say, oh yeah, absolutely. Are you prepared for this investment? And once they hear what it costs, they take off so quickly from that, let's strip this finish off, than you could imagine, right? Because it's so much work, right? Stripping away.
8: It is. It is.
2: Especially the more complex the profile of the wood is. So if you have sort of pebbling, I have this in my house on the front door where it's so rough that there's really, I think it's beyond gone. Like there's it, like you said, like little bumps all over the door, and it looks terrible. But in areas where, like in the bathroom, I'd be curious what wiping down the casing with mineral spirits would do to sort of remove the dirt and wax. And potentially it's going to not fix the problem, but it could, if this is, if it's not shellac, maybe it's a oil-based varnish or lacquer, it may soften that and help realign it a bit to make it protruding less from the wood. So at least it's less noticeable. So I may try wiping the casing with some mineral spirits in a non-discreet area. If it goes wrong, you know, you don't want this to be right where it's right in your face, but maybe on a piece of baseboard behind a piece of furniture somewhere. And see how that works, because maybe cleaning it doesn't get you 100% fixed, but it takes it, maybe if it's 20% better, maybe that'll be enough so it doesn't catch your eye as much.
8: That's a great. And another product actually could use, what I use when I face a problem like this, I go direct with denature alcohol. Denature alcohol, it might soften up a little bit, but it also can, if you go very gentle, just wipe it off, and not to remove the product, but just to smooth that surface out a little bit. The denature alcohol is like another way to do it.
2: Yeah, and it does stink, so you want to do it at a time when you can open up the windows, wear gloves, just to sort of let the house air out.
8: There's a very fun thing to do. You'll like it.
4: I don't think you're going to convince
7: her. you're not going to convince me.
4: Well, Anitra, we thank you so much for the call, and we wish you luck. It sounds like a beautiful home, and we have no doubt that you're going to put in the elbow grease to keep it that way.
7: Thank you very much. I hope they work, and I appreciate the...
8: All right, Anitra, thank you.
0: If you have a question for us, you can leave us a voicemail on our hotline. It's 877-864-7460. And we can answer your question next time. Coming up, comedian Ben Glebe shows us his old house.
9: There's just something about this house that has been very magical from right when I bought it, from right when my dad found it for me. And it just has attracted all this beautiful magic. This house represents to me the fact that I've kind of made it. No matter the ups and downs, I've established a place.
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0: 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It's This Old House Radio Hour. I'm Jen Largis. Coming up, what you need to know before converting a garage into a room you'll actually want to live in. But first, we go to Los Angeles' San Fernando Valley, where comedian Ben Glieb has embarked on a bold late-night experiment, transforming his mid-century home into a television studio. But beneath the lights, cameras, and punchlines lies a more personal story about the house that helped define his success and the father who saw its potential and his sons long before anyone else did.
1: I'm Ben Glieb, stand-up comedian, TV host, and this is my old house. It's a 1951 classic American home, pretty modest size. We decorated it old Hollywood cabana style with some Gothic influences, some Art Deco influences, very unique. My late dad found the house for me, so it's got a lot of meaning. When you walk in my home, you see what I saw when my dad first found the house. Literally in the newspaper, my dad found this picture of this enormous bay window overlooking this gigantic pool. It's stupidly big because I don't swim very often. I call it my lake. And it was just gorgeous view. And even though the house was a bit run down and dilapidated, I just instantly saw the vision. And now it has this beautifully painted veranda, patio covering, and string lights hanging, and giant birds of paradise that are across the pool. On the left, as you walk in, you'll also see this old school typewriter with photos of my late dad scattered throughout the keys as a little homage, a little memorial of him. We built a brand new, very intimate late night talk show studio in this home, just feet from where I sleep. It is all on one floor, and the house is very centrally designed, so my bedroom is just steps away from the guest bedroom, from the living room, 12 steps from our late-night talk show studio as we try to reinvent late night. I've really turned so much of my home into part of the show that there is barely a space that is just for me. It really is just my bedroom. It's a very small amount of space compared to the already pretty small home, but it works for me, at least for now. The studio is wired with 6 cameras, remotely controlled from a control room that we built in the kitchen. So half of the kitchen now has been turned over to a full television control room. So I find myself spending a ton of time in the studio. When I first purchased the house, I was sleeping in a sleeping bag in the floor of this converted garage. This home, it was owned back in the 50s by this very famous pop singer. That studio became my studio, was his studio. And he would create this magic. And this studio already has this legacy of Hollywood history. But I was sleeping in a sleeping bag and woke up in the middle of the night and looked at the architecture of the room, and I'm like, this is a perfect movie theater. So I built this incredible screening room that we now use as the screens for these virtual walls. I insisted on one thing, which is I wanted to be able to still convert it back within 5 minutes to my movie theater screening room. So we have folding chairs, there's markings on the carpets, and within 5 minutes we can remove all the chairs, enjoy a movie, and when the work week begins again in 5 minutes, my girlfriend and I can take all the chairs back, put them back on their marks. Now we have 3 rows of seating and the ability to do a show in what looks like a studio, but we were just laying down doing nothing. So just something about this house that has been very magical from right when I bought it, from right when my dad found it for me. And it just has attracted all this beautiful magic. In the pandemic, I created the world's first virtual comedy venue called Nowhere Studios. And Bill Burr and Sarah Silverman performing on the stage in this house. And then I'm hosting a sporadic virtual show with John Cleese. And during a break, he's across my pool. I take a wide shot of his backyard and comedy icon of Monty Python, John Cleese, on a phone call, which hopefully one day will increase resale value. A few blocks from my home, Larry, the neighbor on Three's Company, lived near where my home is now, so he could have been my own neighbor, which is really a great example of how the Valley still really does represent the vibe of this entertainment industry. It drew these magical people here in a business that's very hard to build traction in and build a sustainable career in. This house represents to me the fact that I've kind of made it. No matter the ups and downs, I've established a place. I own a piece of land that can't be taken away from me. That's really important to me, to open my home to people as they open their homes to us, and I get to do crowd work and see multiple portals into people's homes around the planet. All of our homes are connected in that moment, and it's something beautiful. Home is everything to me. I think your home is not only the place where you relax, but it's also the place where you go through all the dramas of your life. It's the place where you come home to cry, where you come home to share, to celebrate holidays, to entertain people in the space you've built. And it's also the strongest representation of who you are. Right behind me right now is my grandfather's desk. This world map behind me, my grandmother did that, and all the orange countries are where my family is from or has lived. It really is nice to just, I always want to remember where I came from, and I've got pictures of my grandparents here on the walls all around me, and my late father and my mom and my brother and nephews, and it just reminds me what matters the most. And that is fame. I'm kidding. It's family and doing work you're proud of.
0: That was Ben Glebe. Watch Good Night with Ben Glebe only on YouTube. You know, we spend a lot of time on the show talking about what goes into a house, but every once in a while, we think it's worth asking a different question. How do you find out where a house came from? Because every old house has a secret history, and often the house itself is trying to tell you. Take a walk in your basement and look up. Those floor joists overhead might reveal whether the lumber was cut by hand or milled by water power, maybe produced in a modern sawmill. To a preservation expert, those details are kind of like fingerprints. A simple door can even tell a story. Raised panels often point to the 1700s, where recessed panels became more common in the 1800s. Even the shape of a window can help narrow down when a house was built. But here's the funny thing. Houses lie, or at least they disguise themselves. A Victorian gets remodeled into a colonial. A farmhouse gets a Greek Revival facelift. Sometimes the clues are hiding in plain sight. A doorway covered over, a window that doesn't quite line up with the others. Those aren't imperfections, they're archaeological evidence. And if you really want to go down a rabbit hole, head to your local historical society. Old tax records, deeds, and even century-old fire insurance maps can tell you how many stories a house had and what material it was made from. But my favorite source? The neighbors. Talk to the person who's lived down the street for 40 years. You'll learn more probably in 15 minutes on the front porch than you will in an afternoon at those archives. For more help uncovering the hidden history of your home, visit thisoldhouse.com. Most houses are hiding extra space, an attic full of potential, a garage waiting to become something more, a forgotten room that could change the way you live. But before you start dreaming about a home office, a guest suite, or a bonus room, you need to know if that space can actually do the job. This Old House general contractor, Charlie Silva, joins us to explain what makes a garage truly livable and when your big renovation dream might just be better left as storage. So what do you think are the most common mistakes you see when someone tries to DIY a garage conversion?
2: I would think that they don't realize how many steps there are to make it to be done correctly, pitching the floor, framing over it, potential moisture problems, creating a great thermal break. Keeping in mind that there's an existing concrete foundation, That should have some insulation on the inside also, mechanically, not thinking it through how you want to heat and cool the space.
0: So if we work our way around the room, let's start with the fact that you have two gaping holes on the front of this new room. You know, you have two garage doors that open. How do you address that properly? I know a lot of people just think that they can sort of cover them up and pretend they're not there, but it should be a little more involved, right?
2: It's definitely more involved, but let's go back to the age of the house. So you have to make sure that you have a structural foundation, right? Really what's holding up your existing garage. Now that you want to make it a finished space, and also going down to getting a building permit, they might require that being exposed to find out. In our part of the country, we have to have a 4-foot frost wall. So if you're in somewhere else and it's, you know, you don't have to worry about a 4-foot frost wall, you know, maybe you're okay. How is the concrete floor? That floor has a pitch to it. Is most likely one rise or two rises up to the living space of your house. You're going to want to take the pitch of the floor out anyway, so maybe you're going to put a sleeper system in and frame over that concrete floor. And now you're looking at, do I have any moisture problems in this garage? Very good chance there's no vapor barrier below the existing concrete floor, and I'm sure there's no insulation for a thermal break. So I tend to get a little carried away when I do a project, but you're looking at a concrete floor. You might make the decision to take it out. Now you can see what you have. You can put a proper vapor barrier in. You can even insulate it.
0: But what if I wanted to do this sort of the cheapest and easiest way possible? What can I sort of build into my existing garage? Would you ever recommend someone adding a vapor barrier and then building up their floor onto their existing concrete floor?
2: If you have a damp garage, I'd be worried that you're going to have a problem, even if you put a vapor barrier over that. So if you take a heavy mill poly and you put it over your existing garage floor and you do everything in your power to make it seamless. So there's a vapor barrier on top of the concrete. Then there's your framing above. Now that floor can be cold. So you're going to want to probably put a foam insulation in it or, you know, a lot of mineral wool or something. I'm just worried about, you know, vapors or moisture being trapped over time and having possibility of any mold. I also look at projects and I'm saying I'm spending X amount of dollars on this space. How much is it going to cost to take the concrete floor out and put a proper vapor barrier in or insulation to prevent all of this?
0: How do you insulate it or finish it in a way that then you can put in some regular flooring and not have it be freezing?
2: So most likely you're going to put some kind of framing in for a floor.
0: Yep.
2: But what I would do before I framed it, I would think about how am I going to condition the space. Mm-hmm. I would look at my existing house where my garage touches the house. I would look at opening up and cutting through the foundation from the garage side into the basement to access any ductwork that might be down there to come through the floor system. So your air handler is down in that space. Your ductwork comes through the floor, goes around the perimeter, and comes up through the new floor that way. Or maybe you don't have ductwork you want to use. Maybe it's just pipes for baseboard heat. You might choose to do a mini split and avoid all of that because it is on its own. It's on its own zone, and it's going to give you both as long as it's engineered properly for the space, the insulation.
0: So if somebody wants to make this a usable living space now, and then if they sell the home in the future, it could be maybe converted back into a garage. Is that possible?
2: It's definitely possible, but it doesn't make any sense to me to do it because if you leave the garage doors, you definitely are going to want to have some kind of insulation value on the inside. I mean, you're not going to have the garage door opener still there. I mean, that doesn't make any sense, especially if somebody hits the button while you're watching TV and then the garage door's open.
0: Could be a little awkward.
2: So if I was to do that for myself, I'd remove the garage doors. Maybe they're good garage doors, and now you've saved them in your basement or something or in a shed somewhere, and you're not getting rid of them. So now you're going to deal with the two garage door openings. So you have a concrete floor that goes out to the outside edge, and now you want to have some masonry, let's say some concrete block, that will go across those two openings, giving you a foundation because you're not going to build the wood right to the ground contact. So you could take some rebar, you drill it into that whole front edge, drop the block on top of it, cementing it down to that, and the rebar holding it in place. That will give you your new foundation in those openings. But anybody that bought that house, they could take the concrete blocks out and then demo everything inside that you've done. So I personally would not work around existing garage doors and leave them in place. I think you're spending more money doing that. So when you go to sell your house, someone could park in your new living room.
0: Okay. And I'm assuming in a project like this, you're either hiring a contractor or you're at the very least requiring permits?
2: Definitely a permit. If you're adding on a bedroom, for example, you might have to, a septic system that's not efficient enough for size.
0: Yeah.
2: You really want to check off all the boxes before you start spending some money and then realize you can't do the project.
0: Well, Charlie, thank you so much for being here. We really appreciate all your insight.
2: It's my pleasure. Nice to chat with you.
0: If you're curious about transforming a room in your home, call our hotline and leave us a voicemail at 877-864-7460, and we can let you know what's possible. And now it's time for one last thing, my favorite tool.
3: Hi, Jen. This is Mark McCullough, the show's Mason. My favorite tool is a brick hammer, because it's more universal than what people typically have in their junk drawer, which is a claw hammer. So a brick hammer looks exactly like a hammer in the front and a chisel in the back. On the blunt side of a hammer, you can obviously hammer nails and bang things and break things, but the chisel side of that brick hammer will allow you to cut concrete, brick, asphalt, in a much straighter line. If you're putting a patio up against an asphalt driveway and you need a little extra room to make the pavers fit in size, you can just trim that asphalt with the backside of that brick hammer.
0: Next week on This Old House Radio Hour, author David Sedaris is going to take us to the North Carolina beach house that fulfilled a lifelong family dream. For years, his father had talked about buying a place on the coast, then always found a reason not to.
4: There was one house in particular that we looked at, and it was yellow. And instead of curtains, there were shutters on the windows, and it looked like an old sea captain had lived there. We just were in love with the place, but especially my mother. And then, like always, my father would say, well, it needs a new roof, and it's not that practical because a hurricane's going to destroy it anyway. How about instead we build a bar in the basement? That was not a substitute for having the house of our dreams.
0: Plus, we tell you how to unclog any drain in your home, and you don't even need a plunger. 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
6: It's a weather forecast here for the lower Keokuk and middle Yukon valleys. It does look like a 30% chance of rain around here in Galena through the night. Could even be some thunder. It'll be a low about 56, but clearing those skies back off by morning to mostly sunny conditions for Wednesday. Another high expected in the neighborhood of 80, and Thursday looking much the same around here. Over to Tanana, they have seen some thunder and lightning this evening. Could be a little more tonight at a 30% chance. Partly cloudy by morning, though, with a low of upper 40s. For tomorrow, it looks partly sunny and a high 70 to 75. You'll be back up in the neighborhood of 80, give or take, on Thursday and Friday there in Tanana. Over to St. Mary's, where I heard the sun finally came out this afternoon. Looking for partly cloudy skies this evening. The low in the upper 40s, sunny tomorrow and a high of 72. And it looks partly sunny for Thursday and 72 degrees again out there on the Yukon Delta. 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
8: 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The Philly-born musician pioneered jazz fusion in Return to Forever alongside Chick Corea in the 70s.
7: Chick was like 28, I was 18. He says, we can write music. There's Bach and Beethoven, there's Corea and Clark.
8: Today, the five-time Grammy winner and jazz master joins me to talk about his Philly roots. Then, later in the hour, it's Christian McBride. Rebroadcasting our conversation with McBride, who also found his footing as a musician growing up in Philadelphia. So many great stories headed your way for Sense of Place Philly, Stanley Clark, and Christian McBride today on World Cafe. Hey, I'm Kaleo. You are in for a treat. These two sessions are fantastic. And we're just a few minutes away, but one of Philly's native sons, Todd Rundgren, gets us going here on the cafe.

0: It's World Cafe with Stanley Clark. That is from his new album, which is available now, called Last Train to Sanity. Look for Stanley out on tour throughout this year and next. Stanley, it's always a pleasure. Thanks for reminiscing with us about your hometown of Philadelphia. And as always, you are welcome back anytime on this show. Thanks so much.
1: Okay, man. It's good to talk to you, and see you again down the road.
0: Thanks for listening to that session with Stanley Clark. Coming up, what's in the water here in Philly if you're a bassist? Another jazz legend, Christian McBride, is up next for Sense of Place Philly on World Cafe.

0: The sounds of John Coltrane's Blue Train on World Cafe. I want to thank our line producer, Will Loftus, for putting the show together. I also want to thank Kimberly Junod, our senior producer, for her work on the Stanley Clark session. Thanks to our affiliates. They make this show possible. And we produce this program from WXPN at the University of Pennsylvania in Philadelphia. I can only do it for so long. I'm Kaleo. Thanks for listening to World Cafe from NPR.
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3: It's a weather forecast here for the lower Keokuk and middle Yukon valleys. It does look like a 30% chance of rain around here in Galena through the night. Could even be some thunder. It'll be a low about 56, but clearing those skies back off by morning to mostly sunny conditions for Wednesday. Another high expected in the neighborhood of 80, and Thursday looking much the same around here. Over to Tanana, they have seen some thunder and lightning this evening. Could be a little more tonight at a 30% chance. Partly cloudy by morning, though, with a low of upper 40s. For tomorrow, it looks partly sunny and a high 70 to 75. You'll be back up in the neighborhood of 80, give or take, on Thursday and Friday there in Tanana. Over to St. Mary's, where I heard the sun finally came out this afternoon. Looking for partly cloudy skies this evening. The low in the upper 40s. Sunny tomorrow and a high of 72. And it looks partly sunny for Thursday and 72 degrees again out there on the Yukon Delta.
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0: You will dig this group called Any Young Mechanic. Hey, do you like R&B? Do you want to... Oh, just kidding. We've got new music from Steve Lacy giving you something pretty moody from his new album, Oh Yeah. Plus, we'll hear from L.A. singer-songwriter Joanna Samuels featuring Tyler Ballgame. Bunny Raitt and Broken Bells in the archives. That's coming up on today's World Cafe. So, in case you did not know, we are in the middle of our Sense of Place Philadelphia series, exploring the past, present, and future of Philly music with sessions including Will Yip, Mannequin Pussy, Deanna Williams, The Sound of Philadelphia, and more to come. You can find the entire series at worldcafe.org. Eurythmics, Here Comes the Rain Again, gets us going.

0: Wrapping up this edition with Kevin Morby, it's Javelin from his latest Little Wide Open and Mountjoy in the Middle featuring Gigi Perez. Thanks so much for listening. Couldn't do it without your support and the support of the public radio station you're listening to right now. Where do we make this show? From WXPN at the University of Pennsylvania in Philadelphia. I didn't know there was a quiz. There isn't. It's time to go. 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
3: It's a weather forecast here for the lower Keokuk and middle Yukon valleys. It does look like a 30% chance of rain around here in Galena through the night. Could even be some thunder. It'll be a low about 56, but clearing those skies back off by morning to mostly sunny conditions for Wednesday. Another high expected in the neighborhood of 80, and Thursday looking much the same around here. Over to Tanana, they have seen some thunder and lightning this evening. Could be a little more tonight at a 30% chance. Partly cloudy by morning, though, with a low of upper 40s. For tomorrow, it looks partly sunny and a high 70 to 75. You'll be back up in the neighborhood of 80, give or take, on Thursday and Friday there in Tanana. Over to St. Mary's, where I heard the sun finally came out this afternoon. Looking for partly cloudy skies this evening. The low in the upper 40s, sunny tomorrow and a high of 72. And it looks partly sunny for Thursday and 72 degrees again out there on the Yukon Delta.
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Americans lost a lot of money to fraud and scams in 2025, nearly $21 billion. And in Alaska, losses jumped by more than 50% last year to nearly $40 million, the highest ever in Alaska from cyber crimes. What's known about the rapid uptick in online theft, and what do you need to know to keep yourself safe? It's our discussion today on Talk of Alaska.

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2: Hello, from Alaska Public Media, it's Talk of Alaska. I'm Lori Townsend. There are lots of ways that cyber criminals attempt to defraud you and steal your identity and your money. The FBI reports that of the myriad types of scams, investment fraud, romance fraud, and business email compromise totaled more than $27 million in Alaska, more than half of the losses in our state last year. So what are these types of scams? How can you not get caught up in one? And what else do you need to know to protect yourself and your family members? Our guests today are here to help. Katie Severin is the Associate State Director of Communications for AARP in Alaska. Andy Smith is the Supervisory Special Agent with the local Anchorage FBI office. And Ian Engelbeck is an attorney with the Alaska Attorney General's office working in the Consumer Protection Unit. Welcome, all of you. Thanks so much for being in studio today.
3: Thank you for having us.
4: Thanks, Lori.
2: 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If you're in Anchorage, the local number is 907-550-8422, 550-8422. You can also email us, talk@alaskapublic.org. So, Andy, I want to start with you. The FBI release in April noted a 26% increase across the nation between 2024 and 2025, and a 52% increase in cybercrime in Alaska. What's known about why there has been such a huge increase?
3: I think it has a lot to do with scammers getting more and more proficient at learning how to gain the trust of their victims, mm-hmm. and the different techniques that they use in order to steal those victims' money.
2: Mm-hmm. Nearly 50% of the losses in Alaska were cryptocurrency related. What were some of the ways people got robbed through this type of online crime? I know nothing about cryptocurrency, and so I'm very, very unfamiliar with what could be happening there.
3: Yeah, and actually cryptocurrency is just a vehicle that the scammers use to steal money. It's one of many ways they can, you know, traditionally it's wire transfers from a bank. We see gift cards being used, but cryptocurrency is increasingly becoming a tool of choice for scammers. It's very easy for victims to withdraw cash from their bank accounts and go to convenience stores, and there are cryptocurrency ATMs all around Alaska, and they can put that money in and it goes directly towards the scammers. But cryptocurrency in itself isn't the scam. It's just the vehicle that the scammers use to get the money.

0: I think there's also a perceived anonymity that comes with cryptocurrency. The scammers think that they have some cover if they use cryptocurrency, and that will be harder for law enforcement to track down. Not always the case. We're pretty good at tracking down cryptocurrency and tracing it through the various accounts.
1: This might be a silly question, but would any government or legitimate business ever ask for you to, hey, we want payment in cryptocurrency? Does that ever happen, or is it always, almost always a scam?
0: Well, I'm not going to speak for private industry. There very well may be businesses out there that accept crypto, but I will say that government institutions will not accept crypto as a form of payment for fees or to cover, you know, a bond or a bail amount. We don't accept crypto.
1: Okay. And Katie, I know that you are working with state lawmaker Republican Kathy Tilton on legislation to regulate crypto kiosks in Alaska. Talk about why this is needed and what that legislation seeks to do.
2: Well, you know, as Andy was talking about, cryptocurrency kiosks are much less regulated than traditional financial institutions, and so it can be very difficult at times to track where cryptocurrency goes once it's been fed into one of these cryptocurrency kiosks. There aren't warning signs on cryptocurrency kiosk machines that say, hey, this is a very common vehicle for scammers who are looking to receive payment. And so what we've been working with Senator Tilton to do is to increase the level of regulation around cryptocurrency kiosks. It's not beyond what we see in traditional financial institutions. It would just raise the bar so that those kiosks are regulated to a standard that would allow us to feel more confident and safer in using them.
1: Mm-hmm. And Ian or Andy, are you aware of other legislative attempts to try and regulate some of this? Because it's such a new and emerging area of payment. Mm-hmm. Are there state or federal lawmakers looking to address this type of crime?
3: Well, I mean, there were several bills in the Alaska State Legislature this session, but there's also bills in many states going on right now. And a number of states have banned these kiosks outright.
1: Oh, interesting. Oh, okay. So some states are not even allowing them at all. If you're just joining us, this is Talk of Alaska. And today we're talking about the rise in online fraud and scams. In the studio, we have Katie Severin, who is the Associate State Director of Communications for AARP Alaska. Ian Engelbeck is an attorney with the Attorney General's Office in the Consumer Protection Unit. And Andy Smith is a Supervisory Special Agent with the Anchorage FBI Office. You can join our conversation statewide at 1-800-478-8255. That's 1-800-478-8255. If you're in Anchorage, the local number is 907-550-8422, 550-8422. You can also email talk@alaskapublic.org. Let's go to the phones for a moment. Joe he's in Alaska somewhere. Hi, Joe. Joe, are you there? Well, Joe is in Alaska, I guess, but he's not on the line right now. We did have an email from Amelia and Steve that says, curious if any scammers have been caught and what they have to say about what they do to people. I suppose some scammers have been caught. I don't know. Is there anything you'd want to say about that?
0: Yeah, absolutely. We do have success at catching these criminals. I mean, it is, as you mentioned earlier, the numbers are prolific. They're alarming. They're concerning. They're record-breaking every single year. And so there's a lot of work to be done. But we are successful in holding people accountable. We've held people accountable right here in Alaska who have participated in these scams. We also see scammers all across the U.S. and unfortunately a lot of scammers overseas as well. But the FBI is kind of uniquely situated to attack and go after even those actors that are overseas. We have agents in nearly 100 countries all over the world that work locally in those countries with local law enforcement. And we do have absolutely success at shutting down some of these big prolific scammers and holding them accountable, getting them arrested.
1: I read this is sort of an aside, but I read an interesting NPR article the other day about there's been a crackdown in some Asian countries with scams.

0: scamming and fraud, that there have been people that were trafficked into those jobs and forced labor into those jobs, and then they just get cut loose, and now there they are, kind of homeless and wandering the streets. So shutting down one problem has created another in some areas. So that was an interesting note that I hadn't thought about, the fact that people may be doing this not because they want to, but because they're being forced to. Katie, you had mentioned this type of scam, and I'm really glad to get this in front of all of you. Call scams seeking to record your voice. And I've heard different variations of, does this really happen? How does this work? When you say, hello, is anyone there? Your voice can get recorded, then cloned, and a call comes in allegedly from a family member in trouble. Describe how this works and how people can avoid it. I saw something online about it, and I thought, okay, so when you answer the phone and you don't recognize the number, don't say anything. Just wait till they say something. But that's weird and awkward, too.
1: It is, Lori. And I think this is one of many questions that are arising and will continue to arise related to artificial intelligence and the use of AI in scams. The technology is changing so rapidly that it is difficult to know what we can trust. And the easiest way that I can tell you, and that I would tell our listeners to circumvent these types of scams, is to not answer the phone when it's an unknown number. If it is something important, they will leave a voicemail. You can also look up, copy the phone number that you see on your screen. You can look at, plug it into Google and look it up. Many, many times I have done this and it comes up as, this is a scammer. This is a scam phone number. And so to your point about these scams, what we're talking about are scams where you would answer the phone. It would be a phone call from an unknown number. You might say, hello, hello, is anyone there? And in that moment, a recording is being made of your voice that then can be used with the artificial intelligence to create a longer message that sounds like it is coming from someone you know. And so that enables scammers to target friends and family members by creating a message that sounds like it is legitimate. So again, the best way to circumvent a scam like that is to not answer the phone when you receive a phone call from an unknown number. Andy or Ian?
2: And I totally agree with Katie. And I would say that if by chance you accidentally do answer a phone and your voice does get recorded, one of the most important tips that we try to tell people is, if you ever do get a phone call like this from a family member claiming to be in some sort of distress, either a car accident or under arrest or some sort of significant event that they need help and they need fast cash, we tell people, as hard as it may be to hang up the phone, hang up the phone. They are going to try so hard to keep you on the phone, because the longer they keep you on the phone, the more likely they are to convince you that what this is real and to steal your money. So hang up the phone and call back the person that is purportedly calling you. Call back your family member on a known and trusted number that you initiate contact with. And 99% of the time, it's going to be totally fine. Your family member is fine. There's no issue, and then you can verify whether what's going on is true or not.
0: Mm-hmm. Ian?
3: I think that's also a reason that people need to think carefully about what they put on social media. I mean, these scammers are calling up trying to get a recording of your voice, but of course, a lot of people put recordings of their voice on social media.
0: I was going to mention that. I mean, my voice is, there's hours of my voice online. Yep. I don't want to let the scammers think about those things, but yes, social media, videos, audio, it's all over the place.
3: Yeah, and that's one of the things we've seen, is that scammers will take public figures and family members of public figures are vulnerable to these types of scams, because there's lots of good, high-quality recordings of their voices out there.
0: I was thinking about that last night, like, oh no, it doesn't even matter if I don't answer the phone or not. And it's amazing how, as I've gotten older, I'm increasingly popular with all of these phone numbers popping up from all over the country. I don't answer them, and most of the time they don't leave messages, but it is amazing to me how I will see numbers from a lot of different states or rural Alaska. Sometimes there's numbers that they are masking, I guess, in rural Alaska. How does that work?
2: Well, I think, so they'll spoof numbers, and generally what you'll see is a number coming into your phone that matches the area code of the number that you have, because the scammers believe if you see a local number, you're more likely to answer that. Just be very careful. And if I could take just a second to add on a little bit more for this artificial intelligence problem, because it is a growing problem. It's a tool that scammers absolutely are taking advantage of, not only to clone voices and match voices of loved ones, but they also do deep fake videos. And you can go online and see examples of these deep fake videos with celebrities and political individuals, and they are very realistic. AI has come a long way, and it is very convincing. And so one of the things that scammers will do is when they're you know, conditioning a potential victim and trying to gain that trust, they may do a video call. Because if you see that person on video, maybe you're more apt to trust that they are who they say they are, but they can do deep fakes and they can match and look like any person in the world, any accent in the world. So we see AI being used for deep fake videos. We also see it being used a lot to produce very convincing and realistic official documents, court documents, arrest warrants, things like that. So they can actually send their victims these very official looking documents that are all generated from AI.
0: Oh my gosh. Yeah, the hits just keep coming. Let's go back to the phones. Joe, are you there?
4: Yes. Couple observations. Number one, my battery died in the phone, so I asked someone to call my wife for me and who was next to me, and they did, but she wouldn't pick up because she didn't recognize the number. So, guys, it's not funny, though, if you think about it. I mean, people help each other. And
0: yeah, you're right. Sorry.
4: It doesn't work because we're all paranoid. And I am very paranoid. I still pay by check. All my bills go through the mail. And when I look at my account at the bank, I see all these numbers for every transaction. And I can't say where these were. You know, you look at your statement and it's numbers. It doesn't say Costco or Fred Meyers. So this is very concerning. And if I have to buy online, I will go to the bank the very next day and destroy my debit card. And they'll issue a new one right there. Hmm. So anyhow, I'm paranoid, obviously, but do these efforts help? Also, I have a password on my account. Even when I go into the bank, they ask me my password, regardless of my ID information. And it takes extra time. But, you know, AI, I got friends from the Russian community that say it's just a matter of time before everything gets hacked. So, are my efforts going to help me out? That's my question.
0: Thank you. Well, thank you, Joe, for the question. I also still pay bills by check. I mean, I pay some with a credit card, but I still send out checks. And Joe's question about having a password, you know, taking those extra steps, what would you say about those security things? Ian?
3: I mean, passwords are great, but of course, we've all seen news stories about companies having data breaches, right? Hackers are able to access the company's data. They're able to get usernames and passwords. And what they'll often do after getting these usernames and passwords is start plugging them through other companies because people reuse the same username and password. That's why you constantly hear this advice, you know, have different passwords for everything. This is why. But the thing that people could do to most protect their online accounts is set up two-factor authentication. So that means you go and you try to log in, and the next thing that happens, especially, you know, banks will usually have this, you'll get a text, and you'll have a code from that text that you've then got to plug back in. That's a really important tool for protecting your online accounts.
0: Mm-hmm. I have one of my credit cards I have set up where I get a text alert if there's a charge of $100 or higher. But I've realized maybe I should lower that because I just read an article about a woman who had 1,700 charges on a card. It's $2.19 to $5 about at an Apple store. And had to fight to get that reversed. She clearly didn't make all these, but because she had made some other Apple purchases, the bank was like, well, I don't know, you made some of these purchases. So it was multiple thousands of dollars, and she ended up, you know, having to fight this for a very long time to get it reversed. So that two-factor authentication is a really good idea, to get a text alert or an email alert to your account so that you can make sure that you're safe. What about paying by check? Is mail still okay?
2: So unfortunately, everything is potentially vulnerable to attack or to scammers. We have absolutely seen people steal mail out of mailboxes, find checks, wash the checks, rewrite them for different amounts and to different individuals, and then cash those checks. So checks can absolutely be vulnerable. Debit cards can be vulnerable. Credit cards can be vulnerable. Any method of payment can be exploited by scammers in the right circumstances. So I agree with Ian. Two-factor authentication is super important. Joe, it sounds like you're on your account and reviewing your charges regularly, which is another thing I highly recommend, is make sure on an extremely regular basis you're on there and looking for any fraudulent accounts. And as soon as you, or fraudulent charges, and as soon as you notice anything, make sure you're reaching out to your financial institution, because they can help you investigate that and potentially get your money recovered. Of all forms of payment, probably the one that has the most consumer protections is credit cards. I'm not advocating for the use of credit cards. Sure. I'm just saying that generally they have better consumer protections for fraud alerts and things like that. But anything can be vulnerable for attack and exploited by scammers. So use strong passwords, change them regularly, use two-factor authentication, and make sure you're getting on your account on a regular basis to make sure that the charges are charges that you initiated.
0: The debit card situation, I tend to not use that. I used it a lot for a while. I thought, yay, I'm going to get rid of all my credit cards. And then a friend of mine said, you know, that's a direct line into your bank account, right? So if somebody scams you, they could drain your entire bank account. Not that I have tons of money in my bank account, but still, I hadn't thought about that lack of protection with a debit card. So I went back to using credit cards for most things. But now I realize that some businesses are starting to charge for that 3% charge on credit cards, too. So now I'm trying to decide, is it a good idea to set up a debit card with a separate account, maybe, where you just have a little bit of money in there and it's not your main account, so that you could use a debit card without at least so much risk? There's just so many different ways that people can come at you for these things. Andy, yeah, go ahead.
2: And if I could just add one more thing, and this, if Joe, if you're still on the line, like one thing that I would recommend you do, and it, all of the callers and listeners today, is go onto the FBI's website, ic3.gov, the letter I, the letter C, and the number 3.gov. There are a whole host of tips and tricks and best practices that you can implement in your daily life to help avoid becoming a victim. So please check out that website and review those best practices.
0: We'll make sure to link to that with the Talk of Alaska post today, so folks can find that there. Andy, I wanted to have us sort of walk through the fraud crimes identified by the FBI release, starting with investment fraud. What are criminals asking for in these types of crimes, and what type of accounts are they trying to drain?
2: They will drain any and all accounts that you give them access to. But the idea behind this, it's terrifying, and it's extremely prolific right now and growing every year. Investment scams are going to start. Most of these scams, there's going to be some sort of trust building that needs to be involved. Whether it's a law enforcement impersonation scam, a romance scam, an investment, the scammers need you to trust them to some degree, whether that's through fear, whether that's through emotion, whether that's through any other mean. If they want you to send them money, you have to feel some sort of trust with them. And so they're going to go through a trust building phase with you and eventually talk about how their investments are doing really well. And that if you're interested, they can hook you up with their, you know, uncle or their financial advisor, and you can get these amazing guaranteed returns. And so what we tell people, one, is anybody that you have only met online, regardless of how sad of a story they tell you, how compelling of an investment opportunity it is, do your own individual and independent research online. You are responsible for your money. Before you send money to anywhere, even if it's not through somebody you've met online, do your homework and make sure that what you're looking at and what you're investing in is a legitimate thing. But generally speaking, if somebody that you solely met online is asking for money for whatever reason, it's a scam. do not send money to people that you solely know through online means.
0: Yeah, and you know, the difficulty there, of course, is there's so much commerce that gets done online. I know that when I was about 4 or 5 years ago, I was looking to refinance my house, and I was going to go back through the bank that I've been using locally for a long time because I like being able to meet face-to-face with people. And my son said, oh, Mom, go online. You'll get a much better rate with one of the online. I'm like, really? I don't want to put all that information out there. Well, I ended up with a much better interest rate. So there's some give and take there, but it does take a lot of research to make sure that you're really connected with, even though I did all the process online, they sent someone to my house, a notary to my house, to go through documents and things. So, you know, that helped me feel like, yeah, this is legitimate. Mm-hmm. Yes, Ian.
3: You know, one of the things we always recommend is if you're online and you're looking at buying something or a service and you're not familiar with the website and maybe the deal seems too good to be true, just type in the name of that website and scam into the search bar. Generally, people who have had bad experiences with that website are going to be loud about it. Ooh. And oftentimes that'll save people a lot of grief.
0: All right. That's a good thing to also know, is that you can do your own research. And really, you should take extra steps to make sure, as Andy said, if you're only interacting with someone online, really hard to know if that's legitimate or not. Do people usually get funds back, or do they usually not?
2: It's a great question. So I mentioned our website, ic3.gov. That stands for the Internet Crime Complaint Center. Mm-hmm. And that is a website that the FBI hosts. It is a central repository where we want the whole nation to go and report anytime they've been victimized by any sort of scam. One of the many advantages and things that IC3 does is if you engage in a wire transfer, and as soon as you hit send, you realize you've made a mistake. And we hear stories like this all the time. If you can get onto IC3 within about 2 to 3 days of sending that funds, there's a greater than not chance we can get those funds recovered on the front end.
0: Oh, wow.
2: On the back end, it's much more challenging because scammers don't hold on to your money. They're not sitting there with a ginormous bank account. They're spending your money and living the good life. Mm-hmm. So really, the way we can get it on the back end is to seize assets or potentially seize accounts that do have some money, but it's going to be, you know, it's not going to be the full amount. And so the front end is better, and prevention is the best, which is why we're here, and we appreciate, again, your giving us this platform.
0: Yeah, well, there's a lot more to talk about, and we will continue this discussion on how to keep yourself safe from online fraud and scams after this break, as Talk of Alaska continues statewide.
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0: 1-800-478-8255 is the number statewide if you'd like to join our conversation today about how to keep yourself safe from online fraud and scams. 1-800-478-8255. In Anchorage, the local number is 907-550-8422. 550-8422. You can also email us, talk@alaskapublic.org. Let's go back to the phones. Margaret is in Nome. Hello.
1: Hello. Good morning. Thank you for hosting this show. I'm calling because about a year ago, I serve on the board of a local nonprofit. We discovered that $1,000 had been withdrawn from our checking account through an ACH transfer. And it turns out that the bank deemed us a business, even though we're a local nonprofit, and one has only 3 days to contest an unauthorized ACH transfer. We were positive that it was unauthorized because it was for, the bill actually came from Intuit for online tax preparation services, and we use a local accountant. We were certain that it had nothing to do with us. But it actually took me about 3 months to get the money refunded. The local bank said that because we had notified them within 5 days instead of 3 days, that we were not eligible for any assistance from them. I did do the IC3 thing. I don't think I ever heard back from that. I contacted the Consumer Financial Protection Bureau, and I believe it must have been their response that ultimately led to us getting the refund. But it took an awful lot of work, and it was a very time-consuming and frustrating process. And I know consumers have 60 days to contest these, but I assume the banks believe that somebody is sitting there monitoring the account data every day for even nonprofits with no staff. So I'm curious as to whether ACH has proven to be another form of fertile ground for scammers, and whether we see that in Alaska or whether anybody knows anything about it nationwide.
0: All right. Thank you, Margaret. Sorry you had that experience. But, you know, it's another reason why checking your account frequently is really, I look at mine every day because I want to make sure everything looks like it should. So I check all the time. Katie, I saw you nodding a bit as Margaret was talking about this ACH problem.
2: You know, I was thinking about, I've served on a couple local boards, and local boards are a very fertile ground for scammers because board members are often published online. And so it's easy for scammers to spoof the identity of board members. And so you might receive what looks like an email from the president of your board asking for a financial transaction or for gift cards, which is something that a board that I'm a part of has experienced in the past. And it looks very legitimate. In fact, it looks like it's coming from the president of the board, the treasurer of the board. But it's not. But that information, as we talked about with social media and video on, and photos on social media, is published online. So it's readily available, and it makes for a great opportunity for a scam to happen. Andy, what do you know about ACH scams in particular?
3: Yeah, we certainly see, as I've said earlier, any option that a scammer has to steal your money, they're going to find ways to exploit it. So we do see people getting account information and doing ACH transfers, absolutely. And I'm so glad that you went on to IC3 and reported that. And I apologize you didn't get a call back. Unfortunately, we get so many reports, we're not able to individually call back every single complainant. But everything is logged, everything is looked at, and there is communication that goes back and forth on the back end with financial institutions. questions in many cases. And I am glad you got your money back, and I know it's an arduous process, but I'm glad you stuck with it and were able to get the funds back. I would just echo kind of some of the similar things that we've said earlier, is make sure you're logging into the account as frequently as possible and verifying those charges, because scammers are out there and they're getting more and more skilled, and they're using every single method that they can to steal your money. And so we have to be very vigilant, and prevention is absolutely the most important thing. So now that you've had this experience, I hope that you take advantage and make sure you share what happened and how you got your money back with all the people in your organization, so they know what to be on the lookout for and how to address it if something else comes up.
0: Yeah, thanks for the call, Margaret. That's a really interesting experience. ACH is very common to be using that type of transfer. Ian, how does the Consumer Protection Unit that you're part of work with Alaskans for things such as Margaret just described?
4: Well, the Consumer Protection Unit takes in consumer complaints any time an Alaskan feels like they've been treated unfairly or been subject to a deceptive practice from a business. They can send in complaints to us, and we'll work through a consumer complaint process with that business. For folks who complain about a scam, who have been victimized by a scam, we send them to our colleagues at the FBI. IC3 is a great resource for Alaskans.
0: Yes.
3: And if I could add just one more thing onto the IC3, as you mentioned at the beginning of the show, there were over nearly $21 billion in losses reported by Americans all across the country. We received more than 1 million individual submissions of complaints, and that is only what we're getting. We believe this is a far underreported number because a lot of people have embarrassment. They don't want to talk to their family about it. They don't want to go on and report that they've been victimized. They're ashamed of it, and there's no reason to be ashamed. These scammers are incredibly skilled. They are very proficient at what they do, and so there really is no need to feel embarrassed. I know it can be extremely heartbreaking, but please go on and report. And even though I mentioned like 1 million individual complaints, that we can't individually contact every single person, but IC3 does a lot of things on the back end. I mentioned the communication with financial institutions, but one of the other really cool things that it does is it aggregates all of the data. And so, you know, Margaret lost $1,000, significant loss. She's probably not the only person that lost money to that scammer. And so it's really important that consumers, even though you may not get a call back, go on to IC3 and report it, because that $1,000, if she put an account number, you know, where the money was transferred to, IC3 is looking at all of those 1 million complaints, and it's going to find every other complaint that had money transferred to that account or that was contacted through that email address or that text message phone number. And it's going to link all of those together so that we as the FBI can identify who are the most problematic and prolific scammers all across the world, so that we can triage and go after those that are causing the most harm to the most Americans.
0: Mm-hmm. We have an email note from Rich in Juneau. Rich says, we have alerting systems on our cards, as I was referencing. And while we were on vacation, we were notified of what turned out to be some fraudulent charges. The credit card company dealt with it immediately and reversed the charges, but their solution was to cancel our card and told us it would be 5 to 7 business days to get a replacement. There was no way to get a temporary card. He says, fortunately, we keep 2 cards active and we were able to use our alternate card in the meantime. Otherwise, it would have been a real problem. Probably good advice for when you're traveling to make sure that you've got more than one method of paying in case something like that happens. I wanted to ask about some of the other identified crimes. One of them, of the categories that is big, is confidence or romance scams. What are the distinctions between the two? Or are they kind of the same?
3: So confidence or romance, yeah, they are generally kind of coupled into the same thing. In fact, a subcategory of that crime problem is those grandparent scams, so those family member scams that we talked about. And the idea behind the confidence and romance scam is, again, there's going to be a trust building phase that the scammer is going to go through with their victims. And honestly, we've seen that trust develop over days and maybe even take up to a year. These scammers are dedicated and will invest the time in developing that relationship of trust with their victims. But what distinguishes like investment scam versus confidence and romance scams is in that scam, in the confidence and romance scams, there's going to be some sort of tragedy. There's going to be some sort of really heartbreaking event that happens, quote unquote, happens to the scammer, that they're going to communicate to their potential victim and try to tug at the heartstrings and the good nature of the people of Alaska and the people of the of America, and hope that they want to help them out and send them money to solve whatever problem they've come up with. It can be medical bills to pay for cancer treatment. It can be maybe they're in trouble with the law and they need money for bail. I tell you, we have seen the whole gamut of stories that these scammers come up with, but they will always ask for money, and they will always be related to some sort of tragic event that's happened in the quote unquote that has happened in the scammer's life.
0: The IC3 website, is that some place where you can go and say, hey, I got a text message from this number that was clearly a scam attempt. Can you register those numbers there as well?
3: You can go on and report that.
0: Okay.
3: I will say that there's a lot of information that needs to be put into the IC3. So please feel free to go and do that. I personally get spam emails and text messages on a relatively regular basis, as I'm sure most of us do. So to go on every single time, you may or may not have time to do that. One thing you can always do, though, is there's the modern phones, they have a little button that says report as spam or report as a scam. Mm-hmm. If you click that button, I'm sure all of us have gotten calls that say spam risk or scam alert. That is because somebody got a call from them and they clicked that button, and the telephone company has now logged that number as a problematic number. So anybody else on their network that gets a call from that number, they're alerted.
0: So that's
3: something I would recommend
0: really
3: to do.
0: That's really helpful
3: as well.
0: To know, because I do that if I get... But I also, and I wanted to ask for advice about this, because this is something that my son gets mad at me for, is I will mess with them. If they send me, I got one that said, this is your boss, Ed Ullman, and I need you to send me some gift cards. I'm at a conference. And I knew immediately, it was a number I didn't recognize. Of course, I know my CEO's number, and he wouldn't send me a text saying, this is your boss, Ed Ullman. So I knew immediately it was some not highly sophisticated scammer. But I played along for a while. I was like, okay, I'll drive to the Apple store and get these cards, and just kept it up for about an hour. And then the person said, what's happening? Why is it done yet? I said, well, it takes me a while to drive to the store. And then after a while, I just finally said, okay, I know you're not my boss. And let's see, you were trying to extort me for so many thousands of dollars. So now I'm going to report you to the FBI. And then, of course, they quit responding. But my son said, Mom, you shouldn't do that. They might hook you somehow. And I'm like, I feel like as long as I keep them on the line, they're not bothering someone else. But I don't know. What are your thoughts about doing things like that?
4: Well, I mean, anecdotally, it does seem like the more you engage with these scam numbers, the more you get.
0: Interesting.
4: But I think it's important to remember with scammers, these guys are professionals. They're doing it day in, day out. They're scamming people who were sure they were never going to get scammed. The safest way to deal with scammers is to not engage with them.
0: Okay. Well.
2: And once you answered, right, they know they have a live number.
0: Mm-hmm.
2: So they, as Ian said, can retarget you. And the way I like to think of scams is we think of some people as being more vulnerable to scams than others. That's really not true. There is a scam for every person. So that scammer did not get you with that scam, but they learned something about you. That scam will not work. Maybe I'll try another one. I do have a live phone number that's going to reach Lori. So they're learning something when you engage with them. So anytime we talk about that, we would advise not engaging with these people or limiting it as much as possible. Let's say you pick up the phone, but also you realize that it's a scam later, you can always end that phone call or end the interaction.
0: Mm-hmm. Yeah.
3: And I will not say anything further because I totally agree with Katie and Ian.
0: Oh, darn it. It's kind of fun to mess with them, but I'll stop. All right. Casey is on the line from Anchorage. Hello.
5: Yeah, hi. Great show. Yeah, I read an article about a year ago in a local publication that had to do with identity theft, and some of it talked about then taking out a second mortgage on your house, and in some cases people losing their house. And one of the things they said you could do is freeze your credit, and which I get... anyway, I'll leave it at that and see what you have to say.
0: Thank you, Casey. I'm really glad that you called with that question because, you know, several years ago when one of the big three credit rating agencies got hacked into and there was a lawsuit and a big mess, and then the result of that lawsuit was that you were able to lock your credit for free. It used to cost, which seemed a little weird to me, like I have to pay so you can't see my credit, but now it's free. So I've locked mine. I don't need any more credit cards. I don't need another mortgage. So my credit's locked. What are the thoughts about that?
4: Great idea.
3: Yep.
2: Yeah. Freeze your credit.
3: Totally agree. Free service. It's very easy to unfreeze it temporarily if you need to, take out another mortgage. But yeah, I love the idea.
0: Yeah, I agree. So if you're not looking to refinance your house, or even if you are, you can keep your credit locked until you need to do that. Unlock it, refinance, lock it back up, and then you don't have to worry. People can't see your credit or any of your accounts or anything. Is that correct? So that they can't even look and...
3: Nor can they even open a new account if it's locked, yeah.
0: Yeah, I love it. All right, we are going to take another quick break. We'll come back and continue our discussion about how to keep yourself safe from online scams as Talk of Alaska continues.
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7: The REAA No. 16 Alaska Gateway School District recall election is on Tuesday, June 30th. You will be voting on the recall of REAA No. 16 Alaska Gateway School District School Board Section 2 Seat C member. 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
0: 1-800-478-8255 is our number statewide if you'd like to join our conversation today about how to keep yourself safe from online scams and fraudsters. 1-800-478-8255. If you're in Anchorage, the local number is 907-550-8422. 550-8422. You can also email talk@alaskapublic.org. In the studio with me today is Katie Severin. Katie is the Associate State Director of Communications for AARP Alaska. Ian Engelbeck is an attorney in the Attorney General's Office with the Consumer Protection Unit. And Andy Smith is a Supervisory Special Agent with the Anchorage FBI Office. Before the break, we had a caller asking about freezing credit, which we all agreed is a really great idea. Lock your credit. Don't let anybody see it. And there's also places where you can register online to not get credit card solicitations. I don't get them now because my credit's locked. But boy, I've hated getting those in the mail because my mailbox is out by the street, anybody could walk by and open it at any time, and so I would worry about those. I always shredded those. And my mom, many, many years ago, had, oh gosh, probably 30 years ago, I went to visit her one time, and she had a little shredder. And I said, Mom, what are you shredding? You got secret documents? I thought it was hilarious. And she said, I shred any kind of credit card offers or anything like that that comes in. And I thought it was so silly at the time because I just thought, oh, gosh, you know. But I realize now she was really smart to do that, not to just toss them in the recycling or something. So being careful about all of those things, even my utility bills, I will shred the bill that comes in after I've paid it to make sure that none of that goes someplace where somebody could get an account in your name. The FBI's Internet Crime Report for 2024 found Alaskans lost $26 million, which was down from 2023. But now this big swing up. Is there just more people setting these scam operations up, or are they getting more sophisticated at it? What's the thinking there?
3: Yeah, I think it's a combination of many factors. I think the increased use of artificial intelligence is one of the driving factors. The increased use of cryptocurrency and the ease at which scammers can move money around is another factor. And there are just kind of up and down swings. The overall trend is up, though, like you said. I mean, if we look at the last 10 years of Alaskan losses, we're at like $158 million in the last 10 years. Over 25% of that came from last year alone. So it is dramatically increasing, which is why we try to do as much of this outreach and educate the public as we possibly can, because prevention is absolutely the most important thing.
2: In my mind, too, Andy, hopefully part of that increase is an increase in people reporting. And I think that is part of why the three of us are sitting and talking with you today, Lori, is that the more that we can talk about fraud and its prevalence and try to reduce some of the stigma and the shame around being defrauded, the more that people will report these things, which has really a big impact on, for example, Andy and his team's ability to go forward with the law enforcement process as it relates to these crimes. We really need to know what's going on in order to pursue these criminals. And I see Ian nodding as well.
0: Yes, please, Ian.
4: Oh, I think it's important to remember that we're all vulnerable to these scams. I mean, scammers play on psychological tricks that we are all potentially vulnerable to.
0: Mm-hmm.
4: And it's actually pretty interesting. If you look at the FTC's data, the Federal Trade Commission's data on scam reports, the age groups that report scams the most are people from their 20s to their 40s. There's actually fewer reports coming in from older folks, though those folks are reporting that they got scammed for more money. Now, I mean, is there something to do with like who's more willing to report a scam? It could well be. Mm. But, I mean, it's important to remember that, like, there's no age group that's invulnerable to scams here.
0: That is really interesting, because I had an assumption that it was that the highest percentages would be in a population my age, older folks, instead of younger folks. But I suppose younger people are online a lot more, too, so maybe that's part of it?
4: Yeah, you can see a difference in the types of scams that people end up getting victimized by. Younger folks are more likely to fall prey to like an online shopping scam.
0: Okay. All right, let's go back to the phones. John is in Kodiak. Hi, John.
8: Hey. I live on Kodiak, and I was in Anchorage visiting my family. I got a call from the Kodiak Police Department. There was a warrant for my arrest because there was registered mail sent to my place. And somebody signed for it that wasn't me. And so all they told me was just go down to the Anchorage Police Department and verify your signature. Okay, no problem. But before I go down, I got to post bail so I don't get arrested there. Okay, so then they said go to a Bitcoin machine to post bail. Okay. So I did that. I'm, for $1,000, I'm putting in the last $100, and I'm going like, this has got to be a scam. But the way they hit you is like, I said, okay, if you don't have the money for the bond, you can, file a hardship report, a financial hardship report. So the psychology involved in it, you know, and I said, yeah, I got the money, you know, so they're so sneaky. And like a lot of the callers you've had, oh, I don't get scammed. Yeah, I've had rental property and everything else, but God, just the psychology involved in it. And I called Bitcoin after that. Of course, I went to the police department. Nobody was there. And I talked to an officer there, and he said, you got scammed. And so I went to Bitcoin, and they were supposed to reimburse me. They sent me a check. I don't know if it's phony or not. But I just tell your people there, you know, people listening, that you think you're so smart, they will hit you in the gut where you do not think they're going to hit you. And how did they know I was in Anchorage? That's what scares me. So I hope people listen to this and realize they will get you. No matter how smart you think you are, they will figure a way. So that's all I got. So I hope it helps somebody.
0: Yes. Thank you, John. It's so important for folks to share those experiences and not be embarrassed by them, because John's absolutely right. It could happen to anyone. And the fact that they even said, oh, well, if you have a hardship, offering to give you an out, which makes it sound, well, this must be legitimate, right? They're saying I don't have to pay if I have a hardship. So, wow. Andy.
3: I'm so glad that he called. And this is a huge problem that we are seeing increasingly numbers, specifically in the last year and a half, related to these law enforcement scams. And they are incredibly sophisticated. Like you said, everything they say is designed to make it seem very, very legitimate. And one of the things that they'll do as well is, because one of the tips that we always tell people is hang up the phone and call back. Like if they're calling from and claiming to be from the FBI, which we've seen, let them know, I want to verify who you say you are. I'm going to hang up and call the FBI and ask to be transferred to you. They have gone to the point of telling their victims, if you hang up the phone, you will face additional charges of obstruction, because they know as soon as you get off the phone and call, the whole thing falls apart. But if they can keep you on the phone by threatening additional charges, additional fees, they're going to have more success. So they are extremely sophisticated. It is a huge scare tactic. And I'm so glad that he mentioned too, like, we all kind of think that we should be above this. Like, I do this for a living. I tell my family members about these types of things all the time, and I've had family members fall for these law enforcement scams. I know lots of people that I deal with on a daily basis when I do these presentations that call me and they're like, I just nearly fell for this, or I almost fell for this. They're very, very good. So yeah, please be careful.
0: Yes, thank you for the call. We're almost out of time, but let's go to another phone call here quickly. Georgia is in North Pole. Hello.
9: Hello.
0: Yes, can you tell us quickly what's going on? We're running out of time.
9: Okay. So really quickly, my adult son and I wanted to start an online business, so we came across this company that said, we will help you open an online store, we'll help you find products to sell, and we'll get you all set up. And they called me, we talked for like 3 hours, and it sounded like it was pretty legitimate. Then they called again, they wanted $4,000 to set this stuff up. They sent me a contract to sign that said, yeah, they would help me with all this stuff. And so I sent them the $4,000, charged it to a charge card. And then it took a couple more weeks of them walking me through stuff. Ultimately, what it was is that they opened up a Spotify store for me that... then I was going to have to pay monthly fees for the store. But then the products that they gave me is they took me to another site that had discounted Chinese products that I was to take and go through. I had to remove any foreign languages, any mention of where it was made, any... thing, and I had to kind of design it.
0: And Georgia, did you get your money back? Store. Did you end up getting your money back?
9: No.
0: Oh, I'm very sorry to hear that.
9: And I'm
0: sorry that we're out of time here. So I wish that call would have came in a little earlier. We also had an email asking about scam texts and should they report them. Yes, please do report those, because then those numbers get flagged. Thanks so much to our guest today, Katie Severin, Associate State Director of Communications with AARP Alaska. Thanks to Ian Engelbeck, an attorney in the Attorney General's Office with the Consumer Protection Unit, and Andy Smith is a Supervisory Special Agent with the Anchorage FBI Office. We will link on our Talk of Alaska website to the ic3.gov and some other links. Thanks to our engineer, Crystal Hyde. Our producer is Emily Mester. Our editor is Annie Feit. On the phones, Ava White helped us out. I'm Lori Townsend. We'll be back next week. Thanks for listening.
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11: It's a weather forecast here for the lower Keokuk and middle Yukon valleys. It does look like a 30% chance of rain around here in Galena through the night. Could even be some thunder. It'll be a low about 56, but clearing those skies back off by morning to mostly sunny conditions for Wednesday. Another high expected in the neighborhood of 80, and Thursday looking much the same around here. Over to Tanana, they have seen some thunder and lightning this evening. Could be a little more tonight at a 30% chance. Partly cloudy by morning, though, with a low of upper 40s. For tomorrow, it looks partly sunny and a high 70 to 75. It'll be back up in the neighborhood of 80, give or take, on Thursday and Friday there in Tanana. Over to St. Mary's, where I heard the sun finally came out this afternoon. Looking for partly cloudy skies this evening. The low in the upper 40s, sunny tomorrow and a high of 72. And it looks partly sunny for Thursday and 72 degrees again out there on the Yukon Delta.
12: So, just when you thought you had all the answers, someone comes along and hits you with a bunch more questions. How many? I'll try this.

It's an old Little Richard song, actually. And if you can just hang on a second while we mend our instruments, we'll be right with you.

Thank you. Good night. We'll see you around.

Ooh, that's a lot of songs. Gonna have to take a break here, and I'll let you know what they were before the list gets any longer. Jeff Beck right there from the album The Wired, 1976 album. The tune was called Head for Backstage Pass. Mahavishnu Orchestra was in there as well. Can't Stand Your Funk. So you can compare Jeff Beck's guitar work with John McLaughlin's. And speaking of people that belong together, how about John Lennon's number 9 Dream from his Walls of Bridges album, and Paul McCartney and Wings, No Words from Band on the Run. Going back a little further, covering Little Richard, we had Deep Purple live in Japan. It was from the 2014 edition, actually, of the Made in Japan album, which originally came out in 1972. Tracks recorded around that same time, but not included on the original album. Savoy Brown, Tell Mama, great tune there, from the Street Corner Talkin' album. 10 years after, Gonna Run, from their Watt album, a very underrated album. Johnny Winter, the album's second winner, the tune I Love Everybody. And way back at the beginning of the show, about 40 minutes ago, it was Sea Train, 13 Questions. That was the first album produced by George Martin in the post-Beatle era, 1971, that one came out, 13 Questions. And you are rocking with the Hermit in the Days of Confusion. Some of you might be tuned in somewhere in southeastern Ohio. Depending on what city you're near, you could be picking it up on one of the WOUB-FM radio network stations. There's quite a few of them out there. There's also WOUB-AM at 1340. It's all in, like I said, southeastern Ohio. It is OU Radio catching you while you are rocking with the Hermit in the Days of Confusion. Can-

0: As you will remember from our last episode, Mark Time, star detective of the Circumsolar Federation, and his Rocky Jocket sidekick, Bob Bunny, has been taken as prisoners to the subterranean ice caverns on Jupiter, where the warlord, Prince Arcturus, keeps his court and council. Let's join them. Ready? Here we go through Time Warp 2!
1: Holy moon rocks, Mr. Time. It looks like I've stoked my last atom furnace. There's nothing in the system that I can get help us to down it down here.
2: If only I hadn't let Doc Technical go off after that stray asteroid by himself. He's so old and stupid.
1: Well, that's fuel under the reactor now, Mr. Time. Prince Arcturus has us by the thrusters. With you as bait, half the Federation Navy's gonna come blasting in, and the Prince will have him trapped like Mars flies in a Klein bottle.
2: Ah, that's where you're wrong, Bob. You see, the Lunar Council knows we've been captured. It's up to those Navy boys now to confuse Arcturus and his Mothmen into letting us get control of the communications reactors.
1: Well, scramble my feedback. But what about Doc?
2: Dr. Technical is on his own, Bob, right in the middle of the biggest battlefield this old universe has ever seen.
1: Oh, golly, Gamma Ray, I wish I could scan him on my video, Mr. Time. He must be mighty hot around the...
0: In the black reaches of space, a glistening little rocket sub turns slowly over end over end. A power failure has left her helpless. Inside, Dr. Technical races against the sidereal clock to find out the source of the trouble.
3: Ouch! That thing blasted to places! The trouble ain't in the piles or my piles, and it ain't in the converter. I wish the Sunrise had never learned how to pilot one of these space rafts. Never worth a Martian nickel anyway. If I can just jerry-rig a new water pump here. Oh, my glory, there goes the video. How do you turn the darn thing on here?
4: Attention!
3: Who's
4: this
3: that?
4: Is Prince Arcturus.
3: Oh, hi.
4: Men of the Federation, wherever you are, I am now in command. It was useless to send Mark Time and his red-headed friend to spy on me. They have been captured and languish in caves of methane ice 1,000 miles below my fortified palace. You must surrender, men of the Federation. I, Prince Arcturus, command it.
3: Well, if that don't take the rings off a boomer, Mark's in a heap of hot gas now, and I can't do a thing but go round and round in his tin box. Ah, here comes another one.
5: Prince Arcturus, Commander Demoth of the Federation Navy speaking. 1,000 men, mutants, and just plain Joes from little moons all over the universe are ready to chase you back to whatever evil world you came from. Batten down the hatches, Arcturus. Here we come.
3: Well, my stars. Looks like I'm going to miss out on all the exposition and the biggest thing since the Eagle landed. If I can just get this dad-flamed water pump to turn over.
6: All right, Bob, now you know the plan.
1: Huh?
6: The attack's set for daybreak, lunar time. That's about 2 minutes from now.
1: Boy.
6: All right, you get the guard's attention by urinating through the window in the cell door, and I'll knock him out when he comes in. Ready?
1: I guess if I'm not in orbit now, I'll never be, Mr. Time.
6: Good, all right. Hold on the pad. Ignition. Blast off.
0: Mark Time and Bob make their childish trick work? Can Dr. Technical get out of the asteroid belt before two mighty rocket fleets launch their attacks around him? Who knows? Who cares? Listen next week, same fire time, same fire station to...

0: from the album The Low Spark of High Heel Boys. Traffic. That particular track with Jim Capaldi doing the vocals. In fact, he wrote that song without Steve Winwood. Unusually for Traffic. Light Up or Leave Me Alone. A little Fire Sign Theater in there from their Dear Friends album. An episode of Mark Time. Wonder how that all turned out. And we had Genesis, Dancing with a Moonlight Night, the opening track of the 1973 album, Selling England by the Pound. And for the past 60 minutes, you have been rocking in the Days of Confusion. It is music that is meant to be listened to. It's a production of Hermit Radio in association with Finger Lakes Public Radio. The show is recorded in real time at the studios of WHWS and WEOS at Hobart and William Smith College in Geneva, New York. Our producer is Stephen R. Webb. Our associate producer is Kelly Walker. 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The show number is 2625. And that's all, folks.
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2: It's a weather forecast here for the lower Keokuk and middle Yukon valleys. It does look like a 30% chance of rain around here in Galena through the night. Could even be some thunder. It'll be a low about 56, but clearing those skies back off by morning to mostly sunny conditions for Wednesday. Another high expected in the neighborhood of 80, and Thursday looking much the same around here. Over to Tanana, they have seen some thunder and lightning this evening. Could be a little more tonight at a 30% chance. Partly cloudy by morning, though, with a low of upper 40s. For tomorrow, it looks partly sunny and a high 70 to 75. It'll be back up in the neighborhood of 80, give or take, on Thursday and Friday there in Tanana. Over to St. Mary's, where I heard the sun finally came out this afternoon. Looking for partly cloudy skies this evening. The low in the upper 40s, sunny tomorrow and a high of 72. And it looks partly sunny for Thursday and 72 degrees again out there on the Yukon Delta.
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fish in too. Bet your life, your sweet wife, she gonna catch more fish than you. Sometimes she do. Many fish bites if you got good bait. Here's a little tip that I would like to relate. Come on with my pole, baby, and mine. I'm going fishing. Yes, I'm going fishing.

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0: It's 6 minutes after the hour of 6 o'clock, and you're listening to Morning Edition on KUAC. 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Matt searches out juxtapositions of subject matter with light and dark tones. Not knowing the outcome, he hopes your mind's eye finds interesting things. Opening July 3rd from 5 to 8 p.m. and through July. Evacuation orders for the community of Anderson are at a level 2 set status this morning due to the Starry Fire just outside of the community. The Anderson community had been at a level 3 go evacuation, the highest level, since the fire began Saturday. That was downgraded to level 2 yesterday. Denali Borough has also issued a level 1 ready status evacuation notice for the North 40 neighborhood outside of Anderson due to the 17-mile fire. This level 1 ready notice applies to residents north of Lightning Avenue between Nenana and Teklanika Rivers. And the burn bans for Fairbanks, Rail Belt communities, Salcha, Delta, and Toke have all been lifted. Burning is allowed with the required burn permit.
1: It's Morning Edition from NPR News. I'm Amy Martinez in Los Angeles, California.
2: And I'm Michelle Martin in Washington, D.C. Good morning. Congress passed the largest housing bill in decades last night with strong bipartisan support.
1: The measure now heads to the president's desk for a signature. So what will it actually do to help with housing affordability?
2: Here to tell us about it is NPR personal finance reporter Stephen Basaha. Stephen, good morning.
3: Good morning, Michelle.
2: So homeownership is a big part of the American dream, but it's just financially out of reach for many people right now. Why is that?
3: Yeah, well, there are a lot of reasons the cost of homeownership has gone up. Like, you know, mortgage rates have risen over the past several years. Wages have recently fallen behind inflation. The cost of land alone has skyrocketed about 75% since the pandemic. And then there's the classic supply and demand problem. The U.S. is short millions of homes, by some counts about 4 or 5 million units short of the demand. And, you know, that sends prices up.
2: So what does this legislation try to do to make homeownership more attainable?
3: Well, probably the part of the bill that's gotten the most attention is that it will ban corporate investors from buying up tons of single-family homes. Politicians like Massachusetts Senator Elizabeth Warren and President Trump have all blamed private equity for gobbling up these homes by putting down cash offers, and that also drives up prices. So this legislation will make it so those big investors can't buy up more than 350 homes. Now, these investors, they do just make up a tiny fraction of the overall housing market. But I did speak with Senator Warren, a Democrat, who co-sponsored a bill with Republican Senator Tim Scott. And she pointed out how in some places, like Atlanta, corporations own a big slice of the market.
4: If you don't live in a neighborhood where private equity has already moved in, believe me, you're on the list.
2: Okay, so that's one change, but this bill has more than 40 parts to it. What else stands out to you?
3: Yeah, one of the core ideas of this bill is to make it easier for home builders to build homes. And it does that by streamlining federal housing regulation. Like, for example, if there's a new building going up between two that already got an environmental review, builders really can just skip that step. Another provision creates a grant to have communities develop, like, essentially a Sears catalog of pre-approved housing designs, so builders need fewer approvals to get up to code. And when asked researchers, there was like one thing they were most excited about, this corner of the housing market that sort of has been forgotten about and stigmatized.
2: Okay, what corner is that?
3: Yeah, that is-

0: urged a bill for the Faster Labor Contracts Act. I have an extensive record of bucking my party where it matters for my district, but it does also require the ability to work with the president as well. You can't just be no, no, no. You have to actually engage and have a constructive ability to negotiate on these issues. You can't just take the position, I hate the president. That doesn't work in reality if you're actually trying to govern and to deliver on these issues. The housing bill is just the latest example of that.
1: That's Republican Congressman Mike Lawler of New York. Congressman, thanks.
0: Thank you.
2: California is trying to figure out ways to speed up vote counting. It took a week for the governor's race and the results for Los Angeles mayor to be called in this month's primaries. President Trump and his allies are seizing on that delay to spread false claims of fraud. Guy Marzorati from member station KQED reports.
3: Here's why California takes so long to count. The state mails every voter a ballot by default, and millions of voters here have gotten in the habit of returning their ballots on Election Day. That leads to a big pileup of ballots that need to be checked before they can be counted, says Kim Alexander, president of the nonprofit California Voter Foundation.
4: Counties lack the staff, space, and equipment that they need to facilitate more efficient ballot processing.
3: Alexander is asking lawmakers to give counties nearly $56 million to buy new machines to sort and scan ballots.
4: And a lot of counties need more staff support, and it's expensive if they want to hire part-time or pay overtime employees.
3: But Republican Assemblymember Natasha Johnson is on the fence about spending more for vote counting. She says state leaders could instead encourage Californians to return their ballots earlier, which would allow for a larger share of results to be counted on election night.
5: That's the story I think we need to start telling and sharing. It's like, vote by mail and vote early, and then we have a better depiction of how this is going to play out.
3: Rather than change voter behavior, other lawmakers are pushing to alter the state's election rules. Democratic Senator Laura Richardson wants to make it easier for voters to bring their completed vote-by-mail ballot to a polling place and check in before casting it.
6: Which could potentially avoid the delay of doing the verification on the back end when it's a part of thousands and thousands of other ballots.
3: Matt Morales, the Registrar of Voters in Santa Clara County, says that would just trade one problem for another.
7: Yes, you might save like a little bit of time in signature checking on the back end, but you're going to have longer lines at vote centers or polling places.
3: Morales argues that Californians have shown through their actions they like the convenience of voting at home and returning their ballots when they want. But the stakes for a faster count could be even higher in November, when California House seats could decide the balance of power in Congress. For NPR News, I'm Guy Marzorati in San Jose.
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8: 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Coming up at 6:30 on the KUAC News, the Denali Borough lifted emergency evacuation orders for the city of Anderson that had been in place since Saturday due to the wildfire. A bill that passed the state legislature with near unanimous support won't become law. The legislation would have required more state oversight of children in psychiatric facilities. And a federal judge has ordered the state of Alaska to pay nearly $1.8 million in attorney fees to four Native groups following a long-running fight over fishing rights in southwest Alaska. Those stories and more coming up at 6:30 on the KUAC News.

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1: Toy Story 5 is on the big screen, and one of the movie's plot points is all about little screens. 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
1: I'm Scott Detrow. Research shows that screen time gets higher during the summer. A look at the battle between toys and technology on All Things Considered from NPR News.
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0: The Denali Borough has downgraded emergency evacuation orders for the city of Anderson that had been in place since Saturday due to a nearby wildfire. The lightning-caused Starry Fire was reported Saturday evening. It has burned about 575 acres in a forested area between the Small Parks Highway community of Anderson and Clear Space Force Station, which are separated by a few miles. Alaska Division of Forestry and Fire Protection officials said Tuesday that crews have made progress toward fully containing the Starry Fire, aided by hose laid around the blaze and rain showers on Monday and Tuesday. Here's forestry spokesperson Terry Solomon.
1: We put together the work, and sometimes it goes faster in our favor to get some moisture.
0: Borough Mayor Chris Knoll says that's good news.
2: Yeah, we're feeling very good about progress on the fire. They have the crew completed a dozer line all the way around it yesterday. Yeah, things are still in a very good position, and there's been a lot of moisture falling here in the Denali Borough.
0: Borough officials on Tuesday reduced the evacuation status from a go level, which orders residents to evacuate, to a set level, which advises residents to be prepared to evacuate. Officials said those who've evacuated may return to their homes if they haven't done so already, but they say residents should stay alert and continue monitoring the fire. The Tri-Valley School in Healy has been serving as a shelter for evacuees, but borough officials said Monday that it had gotten little use. Knoll says there isn't anyone in the school now, but he said the borough is still offering help to residents displaced by the fire. Six firefighting crews were working on the fire as of Tuesday to keep it from spreading and to extinguish it. A bill that passed the state legislature with near unanimous support won't become law. The legislation would have required more state oversight of children in psychiatric facilities. Governor Mike Dunleavy vetoed the bill last week, and lawmakers didn't have the votes to override his decision. State House Representative Maxine Dybert, a Democrat from Fairbanks, introduced the bill. She says she was saddened by Dunleavy's veto.
3: And it's a very good bill to protect our youth, especially our most vulnerable youth.
0: The bill would have required psychiatric institutions like North Star and Alaska Psychiatric Institute to report to the state when they use chemical or physical restraints on minors. Kids also would have been allowed private video calls with family members for up to 2 hours per week. Dybert says right now, kids only get 10 minutes on the phone per week with staff present. She says the bill was inspired by a 2022 Department of Justice report that faulted Alaska for violating federal law, partly because the state relied too much on institutionalizing kids. North Star has faced allegations of abuse of patients, understaffing, and dangerous conditions. In explaining his veto, Dunleavy wrote that the bill would have duplicated existing oversight. But Dybert says that reasoning doesn't hold.
3: If he read that DOJ report, he should be able to read that there needs to be a lot of things that need to be addressed at these institutions to make sure our youth are safe.
0: Dybert says she plans to reintroduce the bill next session. A federal judge has ordered the state of Alaska to pay nearly $1.8 million in attorney fees to four Native groups following a long-running fight over fishing rights in southwest Alaska. The case began 4 years ago when federal managers sued the state for failing to protect a rural subsistence priority required under federal law. The Native groups joined the lawsuit, and the state went on to lose a series of court battles, which finally ended when the U.S. Supreme Court declined to hear the case. Now the legal bill is due, and as KNBA's Rhonda McBride reports, the cost of that fight has raised new questions.
4: For many years, the state and federal government shared management of fisheries on the Kuskokwim River. Never an easy partnership, one that grew more strained after salmon runs began to fail. But in 2020, tensions boiled over when managers issued contradictory orders for subsistence fishing. Then the federal government did what it rarely does. It sued the state. The U.S. Fish and Wildlife Service said the state violated the Alaska National Interest Lands Conservation Act, or ANILCA, a law Congress passed in 1980. It guarantees rural Alaskans top priority to hunt and fish in times of shortage. The state argued that the federal government had overstepped its authority. When the case moved forward, federal judge Sharon Gleason allowed four Native groups to join the lawsuit. As the Interior Department's top legal advisor during the Biden administration, it was Bob Anderson's decision to sue the state, which he says dug in for a long fight.
5: The state pursued this case aggressively through the district court, the Court of Appeals, and to the U.S. Supreme Court. And so everybody lawyered up and fought off the state's effort, and they did it successfully. And Judge Gleason recognized that and awarded this large sum of attorney's fees.
4: The money went to the Association of Village Council Presidents, the Kuskokwim River Intertribal Fish Commission, the Alaska Federation of Natives, and two groups from the Otna region in interior Alaska. The Otna people joined the lawsuit to protect the legacy of Katie John and other Otna elders who fought and won a series of court battles to uphold the rural priority for subsistence fishing on Alaska waters. Anderson says the state forced Alaska Natives to defend rights they already had and had reaffirmed in the decades-long Katie John fight. He says that raises a bigger question about why the state chose to fight this battle again.
5: Ask their policymakers and their elected officials, why are you doing this? Why are you spending our money in this way?
4: The president of the Alaska Federation of Natives, Ben Malott, says the fight took its toll in time, energy, and resources, but necessary to protect a way of life that goes to the heart of Alaska Native culture.
6: The rural determination at ANILCA is really our only protection, because we need that protection, intent and need. And if we would have lost, we would have to go back to almost square one.
4: Malott says AFN has no regrets about joining the lawsuit, but says when it comes to attorney fees, there are no real winners. He says AFN and other groups spent far more than the court awarded, while the state poured money down a legal drain that could have gone towards real needs in Alaska.
6: It's very frustrating. $1.8 million, that's a lot of money that our communities could be spending on other things.
4: State Senator Bill Wilikowski says the subsistence case reflects a broader pattern in Governor Mike Dunleavy's administration of using litigation to score political points.
7: We've been trying to rein the administration in on these ideologically driven legal pursuits, and they have cost the state quite a bit of money doing so.
4: Acting Attorney General Corey Mills said in a statement that the subsistence lawsuit was not initiated nor sought by the state. She said it pursued the legal fight to seek clarity on how the long-running Katie John litigation fit with a newer Supreme Court decision on control of Alaska's navigable waters. Fish and Game Commissioner Doug Vincent Lang also said in a statement that it was unfortunate for the state to have been put in a position by the federal government to defend the state constitution and the right to manage in the best interest of all Alaskans. The state has not yet decided whether to appeal the court's award. It says the Native group's legal fees are too high and that they duplicated much of each other's work. In Anchorage, I'm Rhonda McBride.
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Good morning. It's just about 10 minutes before the hour of 7 o'clock, and you're listening to Morning Edition on KUAC. It's currently 50 degrees in Nenana with light rain falling. Delta is 49 degrees and clear with east winds to 9 miles per hour. In Bettles, it's 56 degrees and mostly clear. Toke is 42 degrees and sunny. In Northway, it's currently 48 degrees, partly cloudy skies there. 46 in Eagle this hour with clear skies. It's sunny in Galena and 56 degrees. 47 in Nome with clear skies and light north winds. Healy is currently at 50 degrees with rain showers, light north winds there. 46 degrees and overcast in Denali Park with light variable winds. And in Fairbanks, it's 51 degrees with light rain falling. 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

Good morning. It's 6 minutes after the hour of 7 o'clock, and you're listening to Morning Edition on KUAC. Evacuation orders for the community of Anderson are at a level 2 set status this morning due to the Starry fire. The Denali Borough has also issued a level 1 ready status evacuation notice for the North 40 neighborhood outside of Anderson due to the 17-mile fire. The level 1 ready notice applies to residents north of Lightning Avenue between the Nenana and Teknalanika rivers. The burn bans for Fairbanks Rail Belt communities Salcha, Delta, and Toke have all been lifted. Burning is allowed with the required burn permit. Sunrise today was at 2:59 a.m. Sunset tonight will be at 12:46 a.m., giving us a total of 21 hours and 46 minutes of the sun above the horizon, a loss of 1 minute and 30 seconds from yesterday. And we currently have a waxing gibbous moon with 75% illumination. The full moon will be on June 29th.

0: very moment.
1: All right, that's former Republican National Committee Communications Director Doug High. Doug, as always, thanks.
0: Thank you.
2: Most voters disapprove of the war with Iran that President Trump started. So Tuesday, when the president spoke at a Mack truck plant in Macungie, Pennsylvania, he seemed ready to change the subject. NPR's Daniel Kurtzleben reports.
3: Just ahead of Trump's speech, a reporter asked the president, will Americans support an increase in defense spending for the Iran war when they are struggling financially? In his answer, Trump was insistent.
4: Not only do they support it, they demand it because they won't allow Iran to have a nuclear weapon.
3: And in his speech, there was little sign that Americans might have struggled when the president's attacks on Iran closed the Strait of Hormuz, pushing inflation upward. Trump mainly talked about the conflict as being over.
4: But as you know, we just achieved a historic peace agreement with Iran to end the conflict in the Strait of Hormuz.
3: And to be clear, the U.S. and Iran are still negotiating an end to the war. But the rally was more an opportunity to talk about other topics, in particular the economy, albeit disconnected from how the war affected it. Trump focused largely on past economic accomplishments as opposed to future plans. He touted tax cuts Republicans passed last year, as well as tariffs making foreign cars more expensive.
4: Very importantly, I opposed a 25% tariff on medium and heavy-duty trucks so that Mack Truck could do very well with its factory in Pennsylvania.
3: Trump's approval on the economy is at its lowest point ever, 33%, according to the latest NPR PBS News Marist poll. That's down 6 points from a year ago. And it matters ahead of November's midterms. Trump promoted Republican Representative Ryan McKenzie, who he has endorsed in a tough race in Pennsylvania's 7th District. Besides that, though, Trump ran through his well-known standards. He acknowledged his loyal fans.
4: Oh, look at my guys, front row Joes. I got these front row Joes.
3: He joked about his nicknames for Joe Biden and also joked about transgender people in sports, at one point impersonating a female weightlifter.
4: She's like this, you see, drops him, and she's like devastated for the rest of her life.
3: When he comes back to Washington, though, political reality will still be there. Trump is set to meet with Senate Republicans today, four of whom yesterday voted in favor of a resolution to pull troops from Iran. Danielle Kurtzleben, NPR News.
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6: Oh, look at that. Hey, 719 on this clock right here. I bet it says that at your place, too. And if not, it's wrong. It's June 24th, and it's time for a Yukon Wireless brought to you today by Sweetser's Store, but also by Sweetser's Construction, the Yukon Koyukuk Elder Assisted Living Facility, Sustainable Energy for Galena, Alaska. 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Well, it got hot in here yesterday evening, but, you know, it's cooled off now. And, you know, better keep that fan running. It's going to be another warm one around here in Galena. The sun already shining. The river is fairly calm. It's a little ripply. It's all right, though. Hooslea clear in 56 degrees. We got Caltag 53. And some blue skies showing there, too. It's also clear over Ruby at 59 degrees. Kind of cloudy in Tananaw here at 56. Over to Nalato, sunny already in 61 first thing this morning. Also 61 in Koyukuk, 55 in Hughes, and sun shining. And Alakaket says it's shining on them, too, at 58 degrees. In St. Mary's, starting overcast. Not supposed to stay that way. We'll get you a nice summer day. Sunny 72 is the prediction. Over there in Fairbanks, they're getting rained on this morning. It's 52 degrees. That also supposed to break, though. It's going to be partly sunny at least, although a little cooler in the Middle Valley at 68 this afternoon. Down to Anchorage, where are they? Cloudy and 47 to begin their Wednesday morning. And to begin our Wednesday morning, I want to talk about Mary Peltola coming to Galena. Tomorrow, that will be June 25th. She'll be at the community hall from about 12:30 to 1:30. Be prepared for a little change in time, perhaps, because she's a busy lady. She's going to be getting around, you know, probably stopping in multiple communities tomorrow. So, you know, the flights can be a little late. Be prepared for that. But we'll be over there in the afternoon with Mary. It'll be at the community hall starting at 12:30. the Tribal Youth Culture Camp coming up at Loudoun. You know, they've got the sign-up sheets already posted. There is a deadline of July 1st to get your kids signed up for this one, to get out to Loudoun Tribe Camp from July 13th through the 16th for the 10 to 18-year-olds for firearm safety, first aid training, elder youth activities, and some fun and games out there at Loudoun Tribe Camp. Terza Bryant is your lead on this one. The number 331-1347. The email is terza.bryant@loudountribe.com. Galena's annual street fair is today at the community hall. That'll start about noon, 11:30 or noonish. You know, we'll get over there and we'll eat a little something and hang out with everybody. Talking health care, thanks to the Edgar Nallner Health Center and Tanana Chiefs Conference. They definitely want you to take care of yourselves. We'll look for the Systems of Care team, Violet Burnham, Ashlyn Summer, and Valerie Durendoff. They'll be on hand over there for the street fair, as well as the addiction team, Desiree Dan and Janelle Chapin over there in their booth. They are actually in town for a couple of extra days, yesterday and tomorrow, doing morning assessments. If you or someone you love is struggling with addiction, they can help you at Tanana Chiefs Conference, and they can help you too, take care of whatever ails you. Let's get started today at the street fair at Galena's annual. Eating too much and swimming later on, so, you know, maybe keep it, you know, curb it to some degree if you're going to be swimming, of course, starting at 3 p.m., or eat early and give it a chance to digest, right? We want to thank the sponsors of the street fair there today. Tanana Chiefs Conference, the Alaska Commercial Company, KIYU right here, and the City of Galena, together with Sweetser's Store and Tanana Construction. The street fair today. Let's get out for it this afternoon. Over here at the radio station, we are celebrating our 40th anniversary on July the 4th. It is actually the very date the station went on the air in 1986. A good year, 1986. Especially around here when the radio station flipped that switch and started broadcasting 40 years ago on July 4th. So we need a special t-shirt and a cup. You know, I think a new coffee cup probably be pretty good. Want to get some new merchandise out there. A Galena, Alaska t-shirt would be terrific, too. Not a radio station, just a general Galena t-shirt. We need an artist to portray something truly local and authentic for our 40th anniversary here at the radio station. So all of the local artists are being summoned. And I know not everybody listens to the radio, so get the word out on this. If you wouldn't mind passing the word around that we need a terrific shirt design. Not necessarily a new logo. You've seen our current logo. Maybe something centered on that. Get it in there at least, you know, and something cool to celebrate our 40th around here. 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Artists, we need you. Tanana Chiefs Conference, helping you get weatherized for this winter's action. And it's likely to be cold again, you know. It will be at least some of the time. August 31st is your deadline to apply for the weatherization program. 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The Alaska Federation of Natives, proud to announce the theme for its 60th annual convention. It's rooted in land and tradition, rising in our voices. And the voice of Dr. Rosita Worrell will be the keynote speaker this year. Banquet on October 24th. The full convention, October 22nd, 23rd, and 24th in Anchorage at the Dena'ina Center. Great time to plan a trip to Anchortown, you know it, and there it is. In October, AFN number 60. The Gunnyu Limited annual meeting of shareholders. That's day after tomorrow in Fairbanks. Hope you're ready for that, Gunnyu shareholders. I'm afraid your deadline to be eligible for prizes for voting is passed yesterday, but if you haven't done that, they'd appreciate you. Give Mickey a call for some help at 677-3325. When is the next meeting of Alaska Center for Resource Families? That would be July 1st via Zoom. Check it out at acrf.org/calendar. The Memorial Potlatch for John C. Sackett coming up very soon. That'll start tomorrow in Hooslia. Talk to Mabel, Agnes, or Cynthia. Their numbers are posted at the Yukon Wireless. The Yukon River Salmon Summer Fisheries announcements continue to roll in here. The latest update covers all closure dates and times for our entire region and more, all along the Big River and its tributaries. There are dates and times to be observed for the gill nets and salmon fishing, so please save yourself a lot of hassle out there and make sure you are informed. The latest announcement, number 17, would be a great one to grab. And we will hear all about it from the latest audio message at the conclusion here. As I stutter, it's rough. Getting down to job openings right now, the Medical Assistant Apprenticeship Program from Tanana Chiefs Conference is a great place to start your medical career. It's a paid full-time job with training to become a certified clinical medical assistant. Find out all the details at my place. 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She's at 451-6682, extension 3144. The city of Nalato is still hiring, as is Tanana Chiefs Conference for our clinic. 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And it will be burger nights tomorrow and Friday. The menu is posted. Come and see it. You know where. Looking pretty shiny out there this morning. 58.6 degrees and rising already here. Mostly sunny skies. Going to rise to 80 by the end of it here. And a 5 to 10 mile an hour wind. Mainly in the morning, they say here. 5 to 10 through the night, too, though. With a low of 56. We're going to touch 80 again for Thursday and Friday, too. Cooling over the weekend with rain setting in by Saturday night or Sunday. Over to Tanana, it's overcast and 57 degrees. Gusty winds out of the east up to 22 miles an hour right now, eh? That is supposed to blow the clouds away, however, and turn you partly sunny pretty shortly. Well, the high is 73 degrees. 30% chance of rain, rises to 40% through the night. It's going to be cloudy for a time tonight in Tanana with a low of 45 and a high tomorrow. Upper 70s once again and 82 on Friday. But you too are going to see some cooling rain over the weekend. And next week looks a bit cooler, too, out here in the west. Over to St. Mary's now. Overcast skies. That also supposed to get out and turn mostly sunny today. A beautiful day is predicted. We're going to count on it with a high of 72 for St. Mary's. Northwest winds of 10 to 15 miles an hour might help with those clouds. Tonight, north winds of 15 with a low of 50 degrees. And tomorrow, mostly sunny and 72 with a chance of rain late in the afternoon of 30%. Thunder and lightning is always a possibility with these warm temperatures, and they do continue to warn of that possibility for all of us out here. It is currently 7:30, still more to cover from the ADF&G. I'll talk to you at 8 o'clock. Come on back.
0: This is the Alaska Department of Fish and Game with a Yukon River subsistence fishing schedule recorded Monday, June 22nd, 2 p.m. This year, the Chinook and Summer Chum runs are both forecasted to be below average and unable to provide enough surplus for harvest. Subsistence fishing closures will be based on historic Chinook salmon run timing. To protect the Chinook salmon, fishing with all gillnets will be closed during the bulk of the Chinook salmon run. In Subdistrict 4A Lower, including the communities of Grayling and Advik, effective 8 p.m. Tuesday, June 23rd, until 8 p.m. Friday, July 10th, all gillnets must be removed from the water. Subdistrict 4A Upper, including the communities of Caltag, Nalato, and Koyukuk, Chinook and Chum salmon fishing is closed. Subsistence fishing is open with 4-inch or smaller mesh gillnets as well as other salmon and non-salmon gear types, effective at 8 p.m. Saturday, June 27th, until 8 p.m. Tuesday, July 14th. All gillnets must be removed from the water. In sub-districts 4B and 4C and the Koyukuk River, which includes the communities of Galena, Ruby, Koyukuk, Ouslia, Hughes, Allakaket, Alatna, Bettles, Wiseman, and Coldfoot. Subsistence fishing is open with 4-inch or smaller mesh gill nets, as well as other salmon and non-salmon gear types. Effective 8 p.m. Monday, June 29th, until 8 p.m. Thursday, July 16th, all gill nets must be removed from the water. During the closures of all gill net gear, selective gear types, including dip nets, beach seines, and hook and line, may be used to target non-salmon, as well as pink and sockeye salmon. However, chinook and chum salmon must be released alive. A subsistence fishing permit is required for all species in the Koyukuk River above Bettles, including the communities of Wiseman and Coldfoot. Gillnet gear in the permit area must be 3.5 inches or smaller mesh size and may only be used until 8 p.m. Monday, June 29th. The subsistence fishing schedule is available 24 hours a day by calling 1-866-479-7387. If you have any questions about this or any announcement, please call the Ammonic office at 907-949-1320 from 8 a.m. to 5 p.m. Monday through Friday. Please note there is a federal special action in place and that federal closures align with this announcement. You may contact Holly Carroll at 907-351-3029 for more information. Thank you for listening.
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14: The Denali Borough has downgraded emergency evacuation orders for the city of Anderson that had been in place since Saturday due to a nearby wildfire. The lightning-caused Starry Fire was reported Saturday evening. It has burned about 575 acres in a forested area between the Small Parks Highway community of Anderson and Clear Space Force Station, which are separated by a few miles. Alaska Division of Forestry and Fire Protection officials said Tuesday that crews have made progress toward fully containing the Starry Fire, aided by hose laid around the blaze and rain showers on Monday and Tuesday. Borough Mayor Chris Knoll says that's good news.
15: Yeah, we're feeling very good about progress on the fire. They have the crew completed a dozer line all the way around it yesterday. Yeah, things are still in a very good position, and there's been a lot of moisture falling here in the Denali Borough.
14: Borough officials on Tuesday reduced the evacuation status from a go level, which orders residents to evacuate, to a set level, which advises residents to be prepared to evacuate. Officials said those who've evacuated may return to their homes if they haven't done so already, but they say residents should stay alert and continue monitoring the fire. The Tri-Valley School in Healy has been serving as a shelter for evacuees, but borough officials said Monday that it had gotten little use. Knoll says there isn't anyone in the school now, but he said the borough is still offering help to residents displaced by the fire. Six firefighting crews were working on the fire as of Tuesday to keep it from spreading and to extinguish it. The U.S. Senate on Tuesday voted to curtail President Trump's use of military force, telling him to cease hostilities against Iran unless Congress explicitly authorizes it. Senator Lisa Murkowski was among four Republicans who voted with Democrats to pass the resolution 50-48. The House passed the resolution weeks ago. It's not clear if it has the force of law, but its passage is a blow to Trump and a reflection of how unpopular the war is. Murkowski said last week that the war and the preliminary agreement to end it seem to have left the United States no better off and Iran no worse off.
9: The difference in position is a lot of money has been spent, some lives have been lost, and yet you have Iran in a place where almost looks like this was where they were before.
14: The Trump administration and Iran are negotiating a detailed agreement intended to seal the end of the four-month-old conflict. Supporters of the resolution argued the measure is still important to block Trump from restarting it. Senator Dan Sullivan and Representative Nick Begich voted with the majority of Republicans in Congress against the measure. Sullivan did not respond to an interview request, but a spokeswoman said by email that he believes the Iranian regime is weaker than it's been in decades, with its defense and nuclear capabilities devastated. And she said Sullivan thinks U.S. diplomacy is more effective if the use of military force remains on the table. A 3.5-year dispute between the state of Alaska and Fairbanks Area Surface Transportation Planning was resolved last week. That's after Governor Mike Dunleavy signed off on changes to FAST Planning's boundaries. The Fairbanks Daily News Miner reports the approval paves the way for FAST Planning to begin incorporating projects into its expanded area. The area now includes parts of Chena Pump and Chena Ridge, much of Farmers Loop Road, and east to Moose Creek. The FAST Planning Policy Board adopted the new boundaries in November 2023, reflecting estimated population changes and transportation impacts based on the 2022 census. But the change required the governor's signature before the federal government could recognize the updated boundary. Dunleavy had until December 31st to sign off. After that, the Federal Highway Administration was unsure how it would impact FAST Planning's federal funding. FAST Planning serves as the Fairbanks and North Pole area's metropolitan planning organization. The agency is responsible for programming federal highway dollars for transportation projects, and without state approval of the boundary change, FAST Planning could not use federal highway dollars on projects in those new areas. The delay largely revolved around a dispute over whether certain state projects within the MPO boundary needed to first appear in local transportation improvement plans that determine how to divvy up federal funds. The local plans are incorporated into the Alaska Department of Transportation's statewide project planning document. FAST Planning argued that certain projects, such as the replacement of the Chena flood control bridges at Richardson Highway Mile 346, should have been included in the local transportation improvement planning process. The State Transportation Department thought differently. It argued only a small part of the bridge project was within FAST's old boundaries and that the new boundaries hadn't officially taken effect. DOT also argued that FAST Planning didn't have the authority to approve or disapprove projects that were of regional significance or located on the national highway system. FAST disagreed, tying up the boundary change in the years-long dispute. Jackson Fox, FAST Planning's executive director, told the Newsminer last week that the approval was, quote, welcome news, end quote, And he said the new boundary will help the organization plan for long-desired projects, like completing a bicycle and pedestrian connection between North Pole and Eielson Air Force Base. A man seeking to challenge U.S. Senator Dan Sullivan has filed suit after the Alaska Division of Elections removed him from this year's ballot. Daniel J. Sullivan is a retired teacher from Petersburg who filed to run as a Republican. The Division of Elections determined last week that the non-incumbent Sullivan could not be on the ballot because, as the division director said, he did not file, quote, in good faith, end quote, and was instead aiming to mislead voters. Whether or not the division had the authority to remove Petersburg Sullivan from the ballot was the subject of a legislative hearing in Anchorage on Monday. Several attorneys who testified noted that there are three qualifications for someone to serve in the U.S. Senate. They must be 30 years old, be a U.S. citizen for 9 years, and be physically present in the state they seek to represent when the election happens. Citing a legislative attorney, Anchorage Democrat Andrew Gray, who chaired the meeting, said the Division of Elections was adding an additional barrier to running for office.
10: Good intent is not a qualification to appear on the ballot.
14: Neither State Division's Chief Carol Beecher nor Alaska Lieutenant Governor Nancy Dahlstrom, who oversees state elections, attended the hearing. Several lawmakers, like Anchorage Republican Representative Mia Costello, pointed to a state election regulation that says a candidate's name cannot appear on a ballot if it's confusing. But former Democratic State Senator Hollis French testified that the division can easily address any confusion. French is an attorney who in the past chaired the Senate Judiciary Committee.
11: The Division of Elections has all the power it needs to designate those names in a manner that allows voters to tell the difference.
14: Options floated by lawmakers included using middle initials for the candidates or labeling Dan S. Sullivan as an incumbent. Gray says a follow-up hearing is scheduled for July 22nd with both Beecher and Dahlstrom so they can explain the division's decision to remove the non-incumbent Sullivan from the ballot. He says both women have indicated they will attend, and he hopes the lawsuit against the division will be resolved by then. For KUAC News, I'm Patrick Gilchrist.

0: one of the things that I've wanted to do for a long time is find a way to apply engineering training that I've received and enjoy working on, and I enjoy that type of work, to find a way to apply that to things that matter to Alaska and coastal Alaska.
1: This week on Energy in the North, I speak with Chandler Kemp, Assistant Professor of Sustainable Energy at UAF's Bristol Bay campus. Chandler is working with the Alaska Longlang Fishermen's Association, where they're piloting three different electric hybrid propulsion technologies for fishing boats. This is to reduce diesel fuel usage when traveling to and from the fishing grounds and also during onboard fishing work. I began the conversation with Chandler by asking, how will the hybrid systems work with the diesel engines?
0: One is like a parallel hybrid system. So there's a relatively small battery bank on board. The diesel engine is still mechanically coupled to the propeller shaft, but there's a clutch. So you can clutch in an electric motor and run off the battery for a while, and then you can clutch in your diesel engine when you want to. And that system is designed so that the electric motors and batteries are sized to power the boat while it's fishing, but not while it's in transit. They're sized small. So that is going to save some fuel in the like 10 to 30% sort of range, and also give quiet operation while they're fishing and reduce the engine hours a lot. In that particular fishery, that boat might run at less than 5% of its rated engine load for 18 hours a day. And so you can have a relatively small battery to displace a lot of engine hours. And then we're also doing a series hybrid project where there's the only power to the propeller is from an electric motor, but you can either power that electric motor from batteries or from a genset on board. And in that case, we're really, it's a big electric motor, it's bigger batteries, and we're working with a gillnetter who does short trips out of Juneau. And so he'll really be running out to the fishing grounds on the battery. He'll be fishing off the battery and then have to run the generator to get home, basically, because there's not enough space on the boat to put enough batteries to make it fully battery powered. But so we're saying, depending on how he operates the boat, we're projecting like a 40 to 65% fuel savings with that arrangement. And then the last project we're working toward is a fully electric mariculture skiff for cod farms. So certainly still working on the propulsion side. There's already several businesses that are developing these products. And so the research piece that I'm involved with is figuring out how to apply these products that are new in general and haven't been applied at all in Alaskan fisheries or, to my knowledge, U.S. fisheries. And so the research in the propulsion side for me is understanding what the propulsion loads are and then working with these manufacturers to develop systems that work for Alaskan fishing boats. So I intend to keep doing that, but on the auxiliary load side, there's some of the products we're looking for, I just haven't been able to find. So the electric kelp hauler is an example where there's something that farmers are looking for and that we're interested in having. It's not really something on the market. We were able to find an electric hauler that has the right power development, but doesn't have speed control. And so then we worked with another supplier to get speed control for it. And then we'll be putting those together ourselves. And I think there's some other similar types of opportunities for different deck loads to develop systems that might be a little bit more efficient. So I think that space is one where we might get to try to develop some new things, which would be exciting.
2: So you were born and raised in Alaska. How does it feel to be supporting an Alaska industry with your research now?
0: It is rewarding to be able to work on projects that are relevant to this state, and especially I grew up in Haines, and so fishing is an important industry there and also culturally important for everybody that lives there. And so one of the things that I've wanted to do for a long time is find a way to apply engineering training that I've received and enjoy working on, and I enjoy that type of work, to find a way to apply that to things that matter to Alaska and coastal Alaska. And so it is exciting to get to do that.
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0: It's currently 51 degrees in Nenana with light rain falling. It's 50 in Delta with clear skies and east winds to 7 miles per hour there. 51 in Bettles and mostly cloudy. Toke is 49 degrees and sunny with light north winds. Northway is at 51 degrees and partly cloudy. It's 52 in Eagle with clear skies. Galena has 60 degrees this hour with sunny skies. In Nome, it's 48 degrees with some fog and north winds to 9 miles per hour. In Healy, currently it's 50 degrees, cloudy with occasional rain showers and light north winds. It's 46 degrees in Denali Park currently and overcast skies with light variable winds. And here in Fairbanks, it's light rain falling with 52 degrees and light northeast winds. This weather forecast is sponsored by Simard Automotive. Evacuation orders for Anderson are at level 2 set status this morning due to the Starry fire. The neighborhood of the North 40 neighborhood outside of Anderson is at a level 1 ready status due to the 17-mile fire. And burn bans for Fairbanks, Rail Belt communities, Salcha, Delta, and Toke have all been lifted. Burning is allowed with a required permit.
1: It's Morning Edition from NPR News. I'm E. Martinez.
2: And I'm Michelle Martin. Under the Trump administration, there's new support and federal investment for what are known as crisis pregnancy centers, organizations that try to persuade people not to have abortions. A nonprofit watchdog group says some of those centers are misleading pregnant patients by claiming they can rule out pregnancy complications when they can't. NPR's Selena Simmons-Duffins has this exclusive report.
3: There are thousands of crisis pregnancy centers across the country. They're often Christian organizations whose purpose is to try to keep people from having abortions. Many of the staff are volunteers who may or may not have medical training. Some wear scrubs or white coats and have clients fill out medical questionnaires. The centers usually promote abstinence, provide adoption and parenting resources, and pregnancy tests, all for free.
4: A storefront with an ultrasound machine might describe some crisis pregnancy centers around the country, including in New York.
3: That's Michelle Cooper-Smith, Executive Director of Campaign for Accountability, a nonprofit watchdog group. Her organization sent a letter this week to New York Attorney General Letitia James, shared exclusively with NPR. It requests that the AG's office investigate whether crisis pregnancy centers in New York are fraudulently advertising to women that they can diagnose ectopic pregnancies. That's a rare complication that happens when an embryo implants outside of the uterus. If it implants in a fallopian tube, the tube can rupture, which can be life-threatening. Cooper-Smith's letter cites cases in Texas and Massachusetts where women in those states went to pregnancy centers that missed serious conditions.
4: They were told that their pregnancies were viable or told that, you know, everything was fine. And then later they found themselves in the hospital with an ectopic pregnancy or some other sort of pregnancy complication that was not diagnosed by the crisis pregnancy center.
3: Surprisingly, a major group that represents crisis pregnancy centers agrees that they are not set up to diagnose ectopic pregnancies and should not be making that promise on their websites. The National Institute of Family and Life Advocates supports a network of 1,800 crisis pregnancy centers. Here's the group's Vice President of Legal Affairs, Anne O'Connor, giving a webinar for the Pro-Life Team podcast last year.
5: Do not advertise we can rule out an ectopic. We really don't like to see that language because it is near impossible to rule out an ectopic.
3: She went on to explain that a single ultrasound can't establish whether someone has an ectopic pregnancy. That diagnosis requires multiple blood tests and multiple ultrasounds, and crisis pregnancy centers aren't staffed or set up to provide ongoing medical care for patients. She adds that centers can still talk about ultrasounds.
5: We're doing the ultrasound to see if the fetus is in the womb where it's supposed to be. So language like that.
3: Despite this guidance, Cooper-Smith's organization found 100 examples of centers using language about ruling out ectopic pregnancies on their websites across 49 states. The National Institute of Family and Life Advocates did not respond to NPR's multiple requests for comment. Crisis Pregnancy Center marketing about ectopic pregnancies often references abortion medication, which has grown dramatically in popularity since Roe v. Wade was overturned. For instance, My Choice Pregnancy Care Center in New York's Hudson Valley says on its website, quote, if you plan on taking abortion pills, book an ultrasound to rule out an ectopic pregnancy, unquote. Dr. Jonas Swartz is a professor of obstetrics and gynecology at Duke Health, who's done research on crisis pregnancy centers. He says an ultrasound is not necessary before taking abortion medication.
6: Telemedicine abortion with medication abortion pills has been shown to be safe even without ultrasound.
3: An ectopic pregnancy diagnosis is a process that requires follow-up care and medical or surgical treatment, he says. Abortion medication won't resolve an ectopic pregnancy if there is one, but it won't make it worse either. In other words, these centers are marketing a service that they can't provide and is not medically necessary. Swartz says he's sympathetic to patients navigating the confusing early weeks of pregnancy, who might be worried and who might not be able to get in to see an OBGYN quickly.
6: Theoretically, people who would reach out to a crisis pregnancy center are in crisis. They have an unexpected pregnancy or something going on in their pregnancy and they need help.
3: He says the best place to seek that help is with a trained and licensed medical team who can give you complete information and any follow-up care you might need. He wishes more public resources and support were going towards places that can provide that. Selena Simmons-Duffin, NPR News.
1: We are in the height of tick bite season, but when you get bit by a tick, it's not really a bite.
7: They have mouth parts that are remarkably adapted for basically drilling in and anchoring inside your skin.
2: Ouch. Michael Raup is professor emeritus of entomology at the University of Maryland.
7: That's why the tick is so darn hard to remove once it's on.
2: So before you take a ramble through the woods, Raup says it is crucial to slather on tick repellent, and you should follow his fashion advice.
7: I really do look geeky when I do this, but if you're wearing pants, tuck those pant legs into your socks.
1: You can even buy clothing treated with a tick repellent permethrin, or just stay out of the places where ticks are most at home.
2: CDC epidemiologist Allison Hinckley says try your best to avoid the grassy, brushy, or wooded areas.
8: If you're hiking, staying in the middle of a trail is a great way to avoid exposure to those ticks.
1: Once home, our experts suggest you check for ticks in the shower and throw your clothes in the dryer on medium to high heat for about 30 minutes to kill the bugs at any life stage. And Hinckley says if you do find a tick,
8: the best way to remove a tick is to use fine-tipped tweezers, although you can use your fingertips. If there are any parts that get left in your skin after you remove the tick, it's okay.
2: After you remove the tick, Professor Raup recommends sending it to a lab for identification.
7: Not only are they going to identify which species the tick is, these tick testing laboratories will determine actually which species of tick-borne illness pathogen they are carrying.
2: So you can learn what you may have been exposed to.
1: And if you're feeling tired with flu-like symptoms or you have a rash in the shape of a bullseye, the CDC's Hinckley says to act quickly.
8: That's certainly a sign that it's time to get to your healthcare provider. You can get antibiotics for it that help get rid of the infection. And the sooner you get it, the better the outcome.
2: Just a few tips for enjoying and surviving the outdoors in fashion challenge safety. 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
10: And good morning. 60 degrees right now in Galena, and the sun is shining. Looking at a mostly sunny forecast here, and another high reaching 80 this afternoon with a 30% chance of showers and thundershowers by dinner time. We'll see a low tonight in the mid-50s and a high tomorrow. 80 degrees once again in sunny skies and no mention of any rain in the evening. Friday is also looking very sunny and dry with 80-degree temperatures in Galena. Over to Tanana, it's overcast and 57 degrees at the moment. Partly sunny today with a high of 73 degrees. You'll see a little cooler temperature and a chance of showers later of 30%. They're saying thunder could happen, always mentioning that possibility. Looks like a low tonight of mid-40s and a high tomorrow. Partly sunny and a high of upper 70s there in Tanana. Heading over to St. Mary's, overcast skies persisting so far this morning. Not supposed to for long, 52 degrees at the moment. You're going to see a mostly sunny forecast today in St. Mary's and a high of 72. Northwest winds getting going at 10 to 15 miles an hour and hanging for the night with a low of 50 and a high tomorrow 72 and mostly sunny for St. Mary's. Our weekend out here in the West is looking kind of wet, so we enjoy that. Alan Jackson right now, he's a work in progress. Yeah, me too.

0: I'm toe up.
1: Me too, man. Toe up. Could use a restoration of my own. I think it's 8:04. Good morning. Hope you're having a fine one already on this Wednesday. We're going to see what we can do about it. It's looking pretty nice out here in Galena. Plenty of blue skies showing and the sun shining. And we got 61 degrees and rising out here already. It looks like Hoosley are reporting 62, a little bit ahead of us. 58 in Caltag, and you'll get there. It's 59 in Ruby, 57 over there in Tanana. Staying kind of cloudy over there in Tanana so far today. That also not supposed to hold. We got Nalato, 64 and sunny. 64 in Koyukuk, too, in sunny skies. We got Hughes saying 59 and blue above them. We got Allakaket at 62 and very shiny in Allakaket this morning, too. St. Mary's still working on theirs. It's overcast for the moment at 52 degrees, but the wind is kicking up a little bit, I see. That'll get those clouds out of town and turn you mostly sunny soon. That's the prediction. Over there in Fairbanks, the rain is still coming down at 52 degrees, but you, too, are supposed to get a break from that rain real soon now. Down the parks in Nenana, I see overcast and 52 degrees. 60 up there in Circle and Fort Yukon. Starting kind of cloudy, but also looking to let that sun shine on down. It's Toke with a fixed thermometer. It's 55 degrees and fair in that neighborhood. And over on the border in Eagle, I'm here in fair and 59 with another beautiful day ahead. And the Beatles.

0: Big number one from George Harrison and the Beatles here this morning at 8:08. So good to be with you here on a Wednesday. We're going to check in with the Precious and get on with the news thanks to Alaska Public Media. The price of gold continues to fall, I'm afraid. The current price this morning is $4,018.50 an ounce. That's down $111 even today. The price of silver is $59.39 an ounce, and that's down $2.96. Crude oil futures currently trading at $70.49 a barrel. That's down today $2.72. And it looks like Monday's close for Alaska North Slope crude was $87.83 a barrel. That was down $2.32. West Texas Intermediate closed at $74.82 a barrel. That was down $1.78.
1: You're listening to Statewide News from Alaska Public Media. I'm Ava White. The U.S. Senate Tuesday voted to curtail President Trump's use of military force, telling him to cease hostilities against Iran unless Congress explicitly authorizes it. Senator Lisa Murkowski was among four Republicans who voted with Democrats to pass the resolution, 50-48. The House passed the resolution weeks ago. It's not clear it has the force of law, but its passage is a blow to Trump and a reflection of how unpopular the war is. Murkowski said last week that the war and the preliminary agreement to end it seem to have left the United States no better off and Iran no worse off.
2: The difference in position is a lot of money has been spent, some lives have been lost, and yet you have Iran in a place where almost looks like this was where they were before.
1: The Trump administration and Iran are negotiating a detailed agreement intended to seal the end of the four-month-old conflict. Supporters of the resolution argued the measure is still important to block Trump from restarting it. Senator Dan Sullivan and Representative Nick Begich voted with the majority of Republicans in Congress against the measure. Sullivan did not respond to an interview request, but a spokeswoman said by email that he believes the Iranian regime is weaker than it's been in decades, with its defense and nuclear capabilities devastated. And she said Sullivan thinks U.S. diplomacy is more effective if the use of military force remains on the table. The Denali Borough has lifted evacuation orders for the city of Anderson that has been in place since Saturday due to a nearby wildfire. Forestry officials said in a post on a wildland fire information website that crews have

All right, wonderful world going on with our buddy Otis. I just like all these artists. They're all my friends. And when people ask me, what's your favorite tune? It depends on your mood, what's going on around you. It changes because there are so many good ones out there, good tunes. And some of these artists come along and really make these songs their own. So we have a lot of that here. And I'll just mix it up for you. I have tunes I'm looking for right now. So stay with me and we'll put it out there. I'll get it out for you. We have Kristen Moreland right here. We'd like to play one by her from the music festival.

Hello, my name is Chris Alloway from Anchorage, Alaska. Thank you for listening to KRFF Fairbanks 89.1 FM, your voice of Denali.

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Yeah, yeah.

0: 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News, community information, weather, hunting and fishing information, and more.
1: And good morning, 11:45 here. A little bit of a chaotic morning with a power outage and a lot of other stuff going on here with the Yukon Wireless. But we're on, and it's brought to you today by Alaska Silver USA, by Alaska Commercial Company, by the Ruby Trading Company, with Galena Sports Authority, St. John Berkman Catholic Church, DeWild Air Service in Hooslia, Yukon Jamboree Incorporated, Gorilla Fireworks, Crowley Fuels, and Frankson Services. Wishing you a good morning over here. It's beautiful, lots of sunshine, and warming up pretty nicely to 74 degrees here this midday. We're looking to climb to 80 by the end of it here in Galena. In Hooslia, clear and 72 at the moment. It's 74 in Caltag and very sunny. It's mostly cloudy in Ruby, I'm hearing right now. It's 66 degrees, and also a great day in Tananaw. 58 is what I'm hearing over there. In Nalato, I hear sunny and 64. It's bright in Koyukuk at 64 degrees, too. I got Hughes reporting sun shining and 59. In Alakeket, blue skies and 72 over that way. In St. Mary's, I got a cloudy condition reported and 62 degrees. It looks like an increasing wind in, out of the north at 14 miles an hour in St. Mary's, as we thought it might be. Over there in Fairbanks, they're cooler today at 56 degrees and staying cloudy for the moment. Anchorage says cloudy in 52 down their way. Over to our Yukon Wireless. Going to touch just on the latest and the greatest here today on the midday and let you get to lunch. We are going to be welcoming Mary Peltola to Galena tomorrow. She will be joining us at the community hall from 12:30 to 1:30. And you know how these can go. She could be a little early. She could be a little late, depending on how the schedule is running. We do hope to see her 12:30 to 1:30 tomorrow at our community hall in Galena. Mary Peltola, a candidate for U.S. Senate, coming to our town. You know, it's that time of year, and we're starting our Little League season for players age 8 to 14 for the 2026 summer season here in Galena. So let the fun begin, my friends. We're thankful for Coach Toshona for returning, and our newest volunteer, Coach Kurt Cochrane. Our plan is to have practice each day from 5 to 6:30 p.m. They'll have a warm-up drills and with the ball and batting practice, then a short scrimmage a few times a week. Tournament coming up in Nalato on July 3rd. Contact Coach Toshona or Coach Kurt Cochrane today to get into Little League action. I'll have more information for you as we get it here at the Yukon Wireless. A group of travelers here in Galena are looking for two more persons to charter to Hooslia this Friday afternoon and to return Saturday evening after the potlatch. Contact 656-7003 if you're interested in filling a seat on a charter to Hooslia Friday afternoon and returning Saturday evening. Loudoun Tribe presenting Tribal Youth Culture Camp next month, July 13th through the 16th. Loudoun Tribe Camp for kids age 10 to 18, firearm safety, first aid training, just fun in general, and, you know, everybody likes a little bit of that. Terza Bryant taking the lead at Loudoun on the Tribal Youth Culture Camp, 331-1347. Galena's annual street fair coming up today. It's going on right about now. Over there at the community hall till about 3:30 this afternoon. Thanks to Tananaw Chiefs Conference and the Edgar Nolner Health Center for getting this together for us. Come on by the

0: all today. They're barbecuing burgers and hot dogs, and they're having a free open swim at the Galena Pool starting at about 3 o'clock this afternoon. Come on by, talk about your health and wellness and community services and local resources that you may not know about and could be taken advantage of. We have visitors in town from TCC's System of Care program. That's Violet Burnham, Ashlyn Summer, and Valerie Durendoff. Also, the addiction team is in town. That's Desiree Dan and Janelle Chapin doing assessments, and they'll talk to you. Make sure you pass that word around to your friends and family, too. There's no reason to be suffering with addiction. They'll help you at TCC. And with anything else that ails you, come on out and talk about it today at the community fair, starting right about noon here real shortly. I am summoning local artists right now. We're looking for someone to design our next T-shirt for our membership drive this fall. You know, it's the 40th anniversary of KIYU this July 4th. 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So we're looking for a 40th anniversary fantastic T-shirt for our membership drive this fall. Looking for an authentic local design that reflects our community. So pass that word around. And if you have an artist in your circle of friends and family, let them know I'm looking for them. 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We have AFN coming up. That is with keynote speaker Dr. Rosita Worrell. Rooted in Land and Tradition, Rising in Our Voices, coming up this year. It's the 60th annual convention of AFN going on in Anchorage at the Denina Center, October 22nd through the 24th. Mark that one. Looks like day after tomorrow is the big shareholders meeting for Gunnyu Limited, the 48th annual at the Westmark in Fairbanks. Get your votes in today. Talk to Mickey at 677-3325 or head on over to GunnyuVote.com. The very latest from the Alaska Department of Fish and Game is coming up at the conclusion in a voice message. I've got the latest announcement number 17 at the top of the list under fishing and hunting information right now. That update includes all closure dates and times for the entire region. That's the information you're looking for. There are also regulatory changes, particularly on fish wheels, trying to protect the Chinook and Chum salmon. So make sure you know before you get hassled for it out there on the water. You know what? I'm going to keep on scrolling down. You definitely want to come see our job opportunities here at the Yukon Wireless, including TCC's recent post of a medical assistant apprenticeship program, which is a fine deal, full-time paid job while you learn to become a certified clinical medical assistant. Sounds like a great way to break into a healthcare career right there, my friends. A lot of other jobs up there, all over our town and in Nalato, too, at the Yukon Wireless. Right now, it sounds like Frida has some stuff for sale. She sold her coins, but a couple of the motorcycles for sale over there at the Williams property, a Kawasaki that needs a carburetor for $350 or best offer, and a Honda that could use some work for $50. She's also got some brand new bike tires over there for $30. That's Frida at 656-7005. Galena Coffee Shop feeding you. If you don't want to go to the carnival, go ahead and give them a call. 656-7371 and burgers tomorrow and Friday night. 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It's a beautiful day, mostly sunny, and a high of 80 is coming at us this afternoon. Tonight, bringing partly cloudy skies and a low in the mid-50s. Tomorrow, again, sunny and 80 degrees right around in this neighborhood. I got Tanana reporting overcast skies and 58 degrees currently. Partly sunny skies are supposed to be winning your afternoon. We'll see about it with a high of 73. Ground to cover there. Looks like a low tonight of 45 under cloudy skies and a 40% chance of rain in Tanana. For tomorrow, partly sunny and a high 78. And it's sunny and 82 on Friday. St. Mary's cloudy and 62 degrees right now. Sounds like that wind is getting a little busier at 14 miles an hour out of the north. Sunny skies supposed to win your afternoon too with a high of 72. Increasing winds up to 15 for the night. A low of 50 degrees and mostly sunny skies expected for Thursday and a high of 72. Clouds rolling into St. Mary's by Friday, bringing a chance of rain, and the weekend looking a little wet out that way. Here, too, it's just going to arrive a little later, probably Saturday night in Tanana and Galena. That's the rumor, that we're going to get some rain for the weekend and cooler temperatures coming with that. It's 11:54, time to go to the carnival at the hall and to check in with the Alaska Department of Fish and Game. Again, head on over to the wireless for the very latest regulatory changes and for the start and stop times for your gill nets out there. They're going to be watching you, I think, so let's find out all about it.
1: This is the Alaska Department of Fish and Game with a Yukon River subsistence fishing schedule recorded Monday, June 22nd, 2 p.m. This year, the Chinook and Summer Chum runs are both forecasted to be below average and unable to provide enough surplus for harvest. Subsistence fishing closures will be based on historic Chinook salmon run timing. To protect the Chinook salmon, fishing with all gill nets will be closed during the bulk of the Chinook salmon run. In Subdistrict 4A Lower, including the communities of Grayling and Epic, effective 8 p.m. Tuesday, June 23rd, until 8 p.m. Friday, July 10th, all gill nets must be removed from the water. Subdistrict 4A Upper, including the communities of Caltag, Nalato, and Koyukuk, Chinook and Chum salmon fishing is closed. Subsistence fishing is open with 4-inch or smaller mesh gill nets, as well as other salmon and non-salmon gear types, effective at 8 p.m. Saturday, June 27th. Until 8 p.m. Tuesday, July 14th, all gill nets must be removed from the water. In subdistricts 4B and 4C and the Koyukuk River, which includes the communities of Galena, Ruby, Koyukuk, Ouslia, Hughes, Alakakit, Alatna, Bettles, Wiseman, and Coldfoot, subsistence fishing is open with 4-inch or smaller mesh gill nets as well as other salmon and non-salmon gear types. Effective 8 p.m. Monday, June 29th, until 8 p.m. Thursday, July 16th, all gill nets must be removed from the water. During the closures of all gill net gear, selective gear types, including dip nets, beach seines, and hook and line, may be used to target non-salmon, as well as pink and sockeye salmon. However, Chinook and Chum salmon must be released alive. A subsistence fishing permit is required for all species in the Koyukuk River above Bettles, including the communities of Wiseman and Coldfoot. Gill net gear in the permit area must be 3.5 inches or smaller mesh size, and may only be used until 8 p.m. Monday, June 29th. The subsistence fishing schedule is available 24 hours a day by calling 1-866-479-7387. If you have any questions about this or any announcement, please call the Ammonic office at 907-949-1320 from 8 a.m. to 5 p.m. Monday through Friday. Please note there is a federal special action in place and that federal closures align with this announcement. You may contact Holly Carroll at 907-351-3029 for more information. Thank you for listening.
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1: Welcome to NewsHour from the BBC World Service. I'm Sean Lay. Coming up, red alerts are in place as temperatures continue to soar in parts of Western Europe.
2: Britain is bracing for the deadly threat of the hottest day ever.
3: Much of Europe is sweltering in a heat wave that has seen temperatures soar above 40 degrees Celsius.
1: The Mandami effect. We'll hear how Mayor Zoran Mandani is reshaping politics in New York City. A royal astronomer joins me to explain what the new, most detailed images of the Milky Way reveal. And how's this for bravery? The fan wearing the Scottish football strip when he's watching his team's World Cup match against Brazil in Brazil.
4: All my previous Scotland-Brazil games, I always wear a Brazil top and a kilt. For this game, because I'm in Brazil, I'm going to be wearing my Scotland top and my Scotland kilt.
1: Those stories and more after the news.
5: You're listening to Statewide News from Alaska Public Media. I'm Ava White. The U.S. Senate Tuesday voted to curtail President Trump's use of military force, telling him to cease hostilities against Iran unless Congress explicitly authorizes it. Senator Lisa Murkowski was among four Republicans who voted with Democrats to pass the resolution, 50-48. The House passed the resolution weeks ago. It's not clear it has the force of law, but its passage is a blow to Trump and a reflection of how unpopular the war is. Murkowski said last week that the war and the preliminary agreement to end it seemed to have left the United States no better off and Iran no worse off.
6: The difference in position is a lot of money has been spent, some lives have been lost, and yet you have Iran in a place where almost looks like this was where they were before.
5: The Trump administration and Iran are negotiating a detailed agreement intended to seal the end of the four-month-old conflict. Supporters of the resolution argued the measure is still important to block Trump from restarting it. Senator Dan Sullivan and Representative Nick Begich voted with the majority of Republicans in Congress against the measure. Sullivan did not respond to an interview request, but a spokeswoman said by email that he believes the Iranian regime is weaker than it's been in decades, with its defense and nuclear capabilities devastated. And she said Sullivan thinks U.S. diplomacy is more effective if the use of military force remains on the table. The Denali Borough has lifted evacuation orders for the city of Anderson that has been in place since Saturday due to a nearby wildfire. Forestry officials said in a post on a wildland fire information website that crews have made progress toward fully containing the Starry Fire, aided by hose laid around the blaze and light rain Monday. Borough Mayor Chris Noel says that's good news.
7: We're feeling very good about progress on the fire. They have the crew completed a dozer line all the way around it yesterday. Yeah, things are still in a very good position, and there's been a lot of moisture falling here in the Denali Borough.
5: The lightning-caused Starry Fire was reported Saturday evening. It's burning in a forested area between the Small Parks Highway community of Anderson and Clear Space Force Station, which are separated by a few miles. The fire has burned about 575 acres so far, according to an update Tuesday from the Alaska Division of Forestry and Fire Protection. The division plans to continue keeping the fire from spreading and working toward containment. The Denali Borough said yesterday those who evacuated may return to their homes if they haven't done so already, but that they should stay alert and continue to monitor fire activity. This is Alaska Public Media.
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We're moving in stereo here, people. It's 104 on a Wednesday afternoon. I'm very happy to be sitting down with you here on KIYU and KRFF and KZPA up there in Fort Yukon, too, and anywhere else that happens to carry us. And it's a lot of places from coast to border out there. It's just fantastic to be with you here. As I mentioned, might as well say it twice. I just got back from spending my lunch hour over there at the community hall here in Galena, where the whole crew from Tanana Chiefs Conference is out here to see us with representing a whole bunch of their programs. And, I'm going to get a whole bunch of those on the wireless for you to hear all about, because there are some great resources available to you at Tanana Chiefs and at www.tananachiefs.org. It's all right there. And I will pull out a few of those sheets as I go here. Last night, I tuned in a documentary about Frank Zappa, so I got out a Frank Zappa record here, and in fact, that's the only vinyl that I have pulled for you here this afternoon, so plenty of room for you. It's 800-478-5498, and on the cell phone for text messages or calls, it's 656-7456. That's 656-7456. Let's burn it down, people. I must insist.

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0: By request, out of Tanana this afternoon, it's Sam the Sham and the Feral. I almost said morning. What am I thinking of? Well, it's been a little busy around here today, so, you know, it's all right. It's afternoon now, Dave. It's quarter after one, and I mentioned a little earlier that I watched a documentary last night about Frank Zappa. It's the 2020 film just called Zappa. And they try to, you know, cram Frank's entire legacy in life into a two-hour documentary, which is completely impossible. They did a pretty good try at it, though. Took a great stab at it. It was directed by Alex Winter and released in 2020. Frank, of course, died way too young. He was only 53 when he died of prostate cancer back in 1993. And ever since then, you know, his family has been busy releasing his vast archives of work that were never released during his life. He left a lot of projects unfinished as well, did Frank, because he wrote music, not just the funny stuff that got him paid, you know, that got him in big concert halls, but he wrote a lot of orchestral music. He wrote a lot of serious music for ensembles of all kinds, and also on his computer. He had a very early computer called a musical computer called a Synclavier that he wrote entire albums of music on and much more than... Most of what he did in the late 80s and early 90s before he passed away was on the Synclavier. And, but before he got around to that, he had to work with musicians, you know. Excuse me. And, he was working with their limitations as well. But Frank was lucky enough to come across a lot of great musicians over the years that could handle his compositions. A lot of them were extremely difficult to play, but, some of the best musicians in the world. Kind of flocked to him to go ahead and give their best shot. And he did a lot of work with orchestras. And in the late 70s, he was doing a little bit of work with orchestras and also his rock band at the same time. And he was kind of chuckling at some of the orchestra people talking about how they kind of feared walking into a Frank Zappa session and being faced with the black page, meaning a sheet of music that had so many notes on it in so little time that there was more black than white on the page. So many notes. Terrifying to some musicians out there. Not so much for Frank's band, though. Frank heard that and kind of chuckled and decided, oh, you want a black page? I'll write you a black page. And he did. First wrote it for drums and handed it to his current drummer at the time, Terry Bozzio, who later went on to form Missing Persons and do a lot of other work with a lot of different bands over the years. Terry got a hold of this black page and, you know, before rehearsals every day for a couple of weeks, he worked on it 15, 20 minutes a day until he finally got it. Played it for Frank, and Frank said, great, good job, Terry. Then he proposed, or then he proceeded to write the melody for it for all the other instruments and turned it into an actual piece that everybody could play along with, and it definitely was a black page. Extremely intense and but also a little inaccessible, so he decided to make a black page number two that was kind of set to a late 70s disco-ish beat, sort of, and that's the version we'll hear right now from Zappa in New York. It's the Black Page.
1: All right, now watch this. Let me tell you about this song. This song was originally constructed as a drum solo. That's right. Now, after Terry learned how to play the black page on the drum set, I figured, well, maybe it would be good for other instruments. So I wrote a melody that went along with the drum solo. And that turned into the Black Page Part 1, the hard version. Then I said, well, what about the other people in the world who might enjoy the melody of the Black Page but couldn't really approach its statistical density in its basic form? So I went to work and constructed a little ditty, which is now being set up for you with this little disco.

type vamp. This is the Black Page Part 2, the easy teenage New York version. Get down with your bad self, so to speak, to the Black Page Part 2.

Thank you. Can anybody dance?

Pretenders right there. We're in the middle of the road. You better move. Get out of the way. You know, you get run over. We also had The Holiday Road from Lindsey Buckingham, you know, reminding us of National Lampoon's Vacation a little bit there. Watch Your Dog. Steely Dan with Black Friday. And, of course, Frank Zappa back there started the set with The Black Page, number two. That song was restyled a few more times over the years. The Black Page is pretty legendary in Frank Zappa's catalog. I love that bit, you know. I really love the drum solo version of it, too. It's a little obscure. It's a little bit of a strange listen, but, you know, if you've ever, you know, had a pair of sticks in your hand and tried to play something hard, it's really intimidating. You know, I never got anywhere near anything like that. I don't play drums anymore, but I used to. So I just got back, as I mentioned earlier, from the Tanana Chiefs Conference get-together over at our community hall, together with all the folks at the Edgar Nolner Health Center, putting on a really good deal over there. A giant barbecue going on, and well, it looked like half of Galena is over there at the community hall right now checking it all out. And I highly recommend it if you're, you know, out and about and haven't been over there yet here in Galena. You should stop by. And no matter where you're listening right now, a lot of you are in the Tanana Chiefs Conference, you know, region. And they are there to help you in so many different ways. And I'm happy to talk about it, too, because, you know, I know some of us out there could use a little helping hand once in a while, including myself, you know, and the kids, starting off with the kids. You know, let me see where I am in this whole thing here. I got just a huge pile of stuff here from the community hall gathering going on right now. The Spring Carnival is happening, and it's a full house over there. We'll start with the support for the youth. You know, it's no pressure, no timeline. It's just support for the youth and young adults navigating the in-between. You know, the journey into adulthood can be tough. They can use all the help they can get. So they're navigating the in-between with them over there, talking about core services like individualized transition planning and emotional and social support, a bridge to education and resources that foster independence as well. It's never too early to get started, you know. And watch that schooling. Do better than I did, that's for sure. What else we got here? Oh, man, it's all coming apart on me here. Talking about gardening. You know, they had a section over there all about just growing your own food. I got, when I was crinkling around the plastic here, they gave me a gardening bag, a gardening with a grow bag. And it allows plants' roots to breathe. Happy roots make a happy plant, you know. It's really interesting. They go up to start with 1 gallon bags and go all the way up to 10 gallon. And instructions on how to do this. I may have to try that out. You know, I've never tried doing that. I've done some gardening, but not that much. You know, I've thought about a greenhouse in the front of this place. Would look pretty good, and it would catch an awful lot of sun. Like it is right now, it's so bright. I had to close the curtains or I can't see all my lights and screens here, you know. What else we got here? Nutrition. You know, it can be tough to get good nutrition out in the village. You know, we don't have access to the giant supermarkets out here. We have great stores. Don't get me wrong. Sweetser's store next door here. I'm over there all the time. The Alaska Commercial Company is here, too. But, you know, they're not like they are in town. They're not supermarkets where we take that for granted when you're living in town, that you can just go down and buy any food you want at your fingertips anytime. So growing your own food out here, doing hunting and fishing, it's so important out here. 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But they do ship food at Tanana Chiefs Conference. So if you want to get involved with their WIC program, it's tananachiefs.org. There's vocational rehabilitation. If you found yourself with challenges in your life like disabilities or you know, anything like that, you need to recover and get going again. 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What else have I got here? No, quit smoking. 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You can quit. 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
And Tanana Chiefs Conference can help you at www.tananachiefs.org. They're encouraging everybody to vote. They're encouraging everybody to definitely get out and exercise your voice in any way that you can. And voting is a great place to start. Get it done. And, safety, fire alarms down there. They have smoke alarms, Got to have those. Check them while you're at it, Check the batteries in yours. If you've not got them, you should. There's behavioral health services at TCC. As I mentioned, recovery programs. Contingency management. It's an evidence-based model designed to motivate positive change in individuals to promote positive behavioral change. Lord knows we could all adjust our behavior, couldn't we? Yeah, me too. Care coordination, providing a single point of contact for clients to access multiple support services while removing barriers to recovery. Substance use assessments available too at TCC. And, I also walked by a dental care table over there. I don't need that myself because I have such an array of dental care stuff in my bathroom. It's kind of crazy, actually. I think most people would look at it and think I'm kind of kooky, but I'm a periodontal patient, just to share a little bit there. They tell me, and I've read that, more than half of people in America have periodontal bacteria in your mouth. It's just a matter of your behavior. If you allow it and give it what it needs to thrive, it will chew up the bone that holds your teeth in your face, and I was stupid. I smoked cigarettes for years. So quit. There's one more reason to quit. The periodontal could be going crazy in your face, and you don't want to let that happen. So take care of yourselves, everybody. That's what it's all about at the Larson Charlie Community Hall right now. You can find all those resources and more today right here in Galena. And I'm looking for your request right here today, in the summertime. It's 656-7456 and Alan Jackson.

It's Warren Zevon right there, or Zevon, however you want to say it. And I was reading a little bit about Warren, remembering how he used to be on the David Letterman show all the time. David Letterman was a huge Warren Zevon fan and had him on the show just a whole bunch of times. But I also learned that he used to fill in for Paul Schaefer, the band leader, on occasion, about 20 times on occasion on the David Letterman show. I never saw that. I was never a huge late night TV viewer. I saw Letterman a fair bit, but I missed out on Warren leading the band. That was pretty good. Might have to dig up some of that on YouTube or something. A lot of David Letterman shows on YouTube. I don't know how legal that is, but you can see them. Don't hear from Dave too often anymore. He is very much retired with his beard. You don't see much of David Letterman these days, but once in a while. Anyway, I just heard from Rattles, you know. I'm going to kick back and play something for Rattles now by request and invite you to do the same if you like here. It's 800-478-5498 and 656-7456. Got to pardon the noise in the background here. I had to open the studio door here. There's, you know, two FM transmitters in the hallway. Had to get out the air conditioner for the first time this summer. I was hoping to get by without it this year. There's just no way. With this building on pilings 5 feet in the air and no cover, the sun just beats down on it all day. And it is so gorgeous out here today, it's turning this building into an oven. So I got to make sure we crank up that air conditioning now and not let it get into the 80s in here and burn something up. You know, I can't have it. But by request from Rattles right now, we got the Georgia Satellites. Here's Railroad Steel on KIYU, KRFF, KZPA, and wherever else you are. How are you, huh?

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That's Taj Mahal right there. It's a cut called Railroad Bill right there to go with the railroad song that Rattles just asked me to play. We'll get another one named Bill coming up next here. A little song about William. Sweet William, that is. It's 2 o'clock. I'm about ready to do some weather here pretty shortly, but I want to remind my friends here in Galena right now that Mary Peltola, a candidate for Senate that we've heard a lot about here, and we've seen her elected to the House before. We're going to see if we can elect Mary again. She is going to be in Galena tomorrow, 12:30 to 1:30 at the Community Hall here in Galena. So come on out and see Mary and hear what she's got to say. She's a candidate for U.S. Senate running against Dan Sullivan in this coming November election. So get Mary right in front of you. She'll be here tomorrow, as I mentioned, 12:30 to 1:30, right here in Galena at the Community Hall. You know, it's Van Halen with clarinet by Jan Van Halen, the father of Eddie and Big Bad Bill.

John Prine with some sweet revenge here this afternoon, and Van Halen back there with Father Jan doing Big Bad Bill and Sweet William Now. Good afternoon at 2:07. I'm looking at 78.5 degrees out here in Galena with the sun trying to make it 80 or even better. We'll see where we end up here. I think we're going to clear 80 by at least a couple of degrees here this afternoon. A dip down to the mid-50s overnight tonight, and it will look like a 30% chance of rain coming down. With these temperatures, you know, the thunder and lightning show could happen. Sunny tomorrow again and a high of 80. Talking about it again on Friday as well here in Galena. Rain over the weekend, though, and in Tanana as well. Let's talk about you. 58 degrees and staying overcast in Tanana. Is that true? Huh. Supposed to be partly sunny with a high of 73 over there today, but it's staying cool just like you. Cloudy tonight with a 40% chance and a low in the mid-40s. For tomorrow, partly sunny, and they're promising upper 70s for Tanana tomorrow and 82 on Friday. Gonna get over to St. Mary's now. It's 69 degrees. It's fair conditions. Looking like 72 is attainable. That's your expected here. Overnight tonight, looking for 50. And a partly cloudy night and a mostly sunny day tomorrow and 72 degrees again. Looking like clouding over in St. Mary's starting Thursday night, and the rain looking like it's going to come on down over the weekend and over there in St. Mary's. Here, too, we're all looking forward over the weekend. Looks like Fairbanks has broken up their cloud cover and turned 62 degrees and partly sunny anyway. Reaching upper 60s around there today in the Middle Valley. For tonight, upper 40s. And then warmer tomorrow in the mid-70s and mostly sunny. Looking like upper 70s and cloudy on Friday with a chance of rain rolling on into Fairbanks over the weekend, too. It'll get up to 80%, looks like, starting on Saturday. Over to Nenana now. Overcast skies persisting over your town, too. Looks like 56 degrees. And a partly cloudy night ahead tonight with a low in the mid-40s. For tomorrow, 72 and partly sunny. And it's going to be mostly cloudy on Friday with a slight chance of rain. That chance gets better by Saturday. It's going to be kind of balmy on Friday in spite of the clouds. 78 degrees in Nenana. Over to Circle, also looking a little gray above you, too. Is that actually the truth? It's 67 degrees, so yeah, probably so. It was supposed to be sunny today. Well, they made me into a liar, didn't they? It looks like a low tonight of 52 and a high tomorrow. Sunny skies promised for Thursday and a high of 79 in Fort Yukon. I'll figure it out eventually. It'll be all right. Friday is looking cloudy in Fort Yukon and 80 degrees. In Tok, it's 65 and cloudy right now. Also, breaking the sunny forecast, not turning it out. Mostly cloudy tonight with a low in the mid-40s. Tomorrow, they are calling for a cloudy day and a chance of rain in Tok of 40%, and that chance is just going up heading into the weekend. Over to Eagle, it's fair in 73 right now. Climbing to 77 over there today, and then 44 overnight tonight. Tomorrow, partly sunny in 77, so we're going for doubles in Eagle. And an up-tempo right now from Prince. How about it? It's 210. Enjoy the sun if you got it.

with This Day in Alaska History for June 24th. I'm Tim Bodoni. On this day in 1824, Father Ivan Veniaminoff and his family landed on Unalaska Island to begin many years of ministry and leadership in Alaska for the Russian Orthodox Church. The church asked for volunteers to take the assignment, but when no one came forward, Veniaminoff was appointed. He learned Aleut and devised a written form of the language. He pleaded for cooperation with Alaska natives at a time when Russian fur traders often hunted natives for sport. Veniaminoff later became bishop of the territory and moved to Sitka. In 1894, the Circle City town site was staked on this day, following the discovery of gold on Birch Creek. In 1942, the U.S. Army activated the post at Big Delta with four officers and 74 enlisted men. Big Delta was a stopover point for airplanes headed towards forward bases, as were Fort Yukon, Ruby, and Galena. In 1949 on this day, the validity of Alaska's income tax law was affirmed in a court decision against the Alaska Steamship Company. The state legislature repealed the personal income tax in 1980, the same year that the permanent fund dividend program was started. Those are a few of the things that happened on this day in Alaska history. This Day in Alaska History for Community Radio of Alaska is produced at KIYU Galena.

It's the Yardbirds right there with Over Under Sideways Down, featuring the guitar on the lead from Jeff Beck during his pretty brief period in the Yardbirds there. He co-wrote that song. Jeff Beck, a truly, truly unique talent on the guitar, and was admired by a lot of guitar players out there. Grew up with Jimmy Page, or near Jimmy Page for part of his childhood anyway, and they were well acquainted with each other and were in the Yardbirds together for a little while, another very short period of time with Jeff and Jimmy and the band at one time. That's, you know, dual lead guitars. That's kind of hard to picture. There's not a whole lot of recordings of them. Jeff

Unfortunately, Jeff Beck died kind of suddenly from bacterial meningitis. Back in 2023, Jimmy Page wrote about Jeff that the six-stringed warrior is no longer here for us to admire the spell he could weave around our mortal emotions. Jeff could channel music from the ethereal. His technique unique, his imaginations apparently limitless. Jimmy said, "Jeff, I will miss you along with your millions of fans." True story right there about Jeff Beck. Well worth looking into. Huge catalog of music from Jeff Beck if you ever want to get into that. We have a request coming up. Couldn't be more different, the kind of request, which is kind of typical around here because we can play pretty much anything over here on public radio. No micro formatting around here, buddy. We have Papa Roach coming up by request from William. And from another friend of mine up the road here, we got Johnny Rivers. When someone has

0: Knock three times and come on in.
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That's America right there on the Ventura Highway. You know, they call it Tiger Freeway in front of the radio station here in Galena. It's just the dyke road, and I still have not gotten a straight answer on where Tiger Freeway came from. It's a pretty good joke, though. I mean, it's just a dirt road, but it's our freeway. Damn it. I'm getting real close to today in rock and roll history here, all right? And it's going to be a lot of birthdays to celebrate in the rock and roll world, starting with Mick Fleetwood of Fleetwood Mac fame, the drummer and the namesake of the band. There's a birthday in Dire Straits. Of course, and I talked about Jeff Beck a little bit earlier. Didn't realize it was his birthday today, Jeff Beck. There's a birthday from Traffic. Arthur Brown of the Crazy World of Arthur Brown. So we got Faya and the Zombies, the birthday of the lead singer of the Zombies in there, and more coming up here on Today in Rock and Roll History from Chris Paladino here real shortly. It's been good to be with you. I'll be turning it over to Chris for the last word here real quick. It's John Cougar Mellencamp. In the meantime, you have a great sunny afternoon, even if it's raining.

Today is June 24th. Let's take a look back at today in rock and roll history. 1964, Sam Cooke began a two-week engagement at New York's Copacabana Club. A 70-foot billboard was erected in Times Square to announce the gig.

Same day in 67. The beginning of the end came for the Love and Spoonful when guitarist Zal Yanofsky quit after a performance in New York at the Forest Hills Music Festival.

1995. Eddie Vedder left the stage with the stomach flu 7 songs into a Pearl Jam outdoor concert in San Francisco. Neil Young stepped up to finish the show.

1999. Eric Clapton put 100 of his guitars on the auction block to raise funds for his Crossroads Center drug rehab clinic in Antigua. The guitar he used on Layla, a 1956 Fender Stratocaster, went for an astonishing $497,500. The auction generated almost $5 million for the clinic. Rock and roll birthdays on this date. Mick Fleetwood, the drummer and founding member of Fleetwood Mac, born in 1942 in Cornwall, England. Dire Straits bassist John Ilsley, born in 1949. English guitarist Jeff Beck, born in 1944 in Wallington, Surrey, England. Same day in 1944, Chris Wood, the saxophone and flautist from Traffic. Arthur Brown, born Arthur Wilton. British rock singer best known for his wild persona in the 1968 album The Crazy World of Arthur Brown and its hit single Fire, born in 1944 as well in Whitby, Yorkshire, England. Lead singer of The Zombies and solo artist Colin Blunstone, born in 1945 in Hatfield, Hertfordshire, England. Keyboardist Patrick Mraz of Yes and Moody Blues fame, born in 1948 in Morges, Switzerland. Andrew McCluskey from Orchestra Maneuvers in the Dark, born in 1959 in Heswall, England. And Kurt Smith, the bass player, singer, and songwriter from Tears for Fears, born in 1961 in Bath, Somerset, England. And that's a look back at June 24th, today in rock and roll history.

Sorry about that, folks. Some music there from Gorilla Toss, a tune called Red Flag to Angry Bull from an album called You're Weird Now, which is kind of normal. I believe that. Kate Bush before that, a tune called Babushka from her album Never Forever. And we started off with some new music from Joby Riccio and a tune called Love of the Song. That's what we heard for the last few minutes. We have some guests coming in at 4 o'clock, and they're in here setting up, and that's why it took me a second to get here to the mic. But we got more music, some local music right now coming up from Shady Pines Retirement Home.

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1: Time for a weather forecast here for the Lower Keokuk and Middle Yukon Valleys. For tonight, it looks like a chance of rain setting in here, but just 30%. Partly cloudy overall overnight with a low in the mid-50s. In Galena tomorrow, sun shining again with a high of 80, and we're expecting sunny skies and 80 once again on Friday. And rain coming in for everybody in the west over the weekend. Tanana, too, it looks like you're going to get an overnight low of 45 degrees and a 40% chance of rain coming tonight. But partly sunny tomorrow. Thursday's looking good for 78 degrees and partly sunny on Friday in Tanana and 82. Over to St. Mary's now, partly cloudy for you through the night tonight and a low of 50. For tomorrow, highs of 70 to 75 and mostly sunny for St. Mary's. You got a 48-degree overnight coming Thursday night, cloudy and 65 on Friday, and showers likely over the weekend on the Yukon Delta.
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3: I think the federal government hadn't really addressed the issue of housing in decades, and this was a big opportunity to do that.
4: President Trump canceled plans to sign a bipartisan housing bill. He says he won't until lawmakers pass his stalled elections bill.
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4: I'm Juana Summers.
5: And I'm Scott Detrow. Ahead, I speak to New York City Mayor Zoran Mamdani after he helped propel three progressive New York candidates to victory.
6: At the core of each of their candidacies is a belief that working people have to return back to the heart of our politics.
4: Also, nearly a year after flooding killed children at Camp Mystic, the summer camp is fighting for its future in court.
5: And as the World Cup continues, how Ukraine's immigrant community turned Philadelphia into a soccer town.
7: It's more than just about sports and soccer. It's about community and belonging and pride.
4: Those stories and more coming up after this news.
8: Live from NPR News in Washington, I'm Ryland Barton. Back-to-back powerful earthquakes have hit Venezuela, collapsing buildings in the capital of Caracas. The first quake has had a magnitude of 7.1. Minutes later, an even larger magnitude, 7.5 earthquake struck, according to the U.S. Geological Survey. The U.S. Pacific Tsunami Warning Center issued tsunami alerts for Puerto Rico and the Virgin Islands. The head of the UN's nuclear agency signaled that Iranian nuclear enrichment sites would be visited by his inspectors. That's a key component of the U.S.'s preliminary deal to end the Iran war, but Iran says the visit would only come after a final deal. During a meeting at the White House today, NATO Secretary Mark Rutte